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1: And it's just a little bit after 7 o'clock. Sheila Shigley here with Mr. Jeff Durkee, who has brought us a wonderful evening, and it's not over yet by any means, a wonderful evening of concert preview music. And we're going to get right back to that. Just real quick, want to plug the request show. That'll be the second Sunday in June. We have plenty of room on the schedule for your requests. 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Mr. Jeff Durkee, what do we have coming up to start off this lovely hour?
2: Well, this hour we will be showcasing bands that will be playing at the Great River Folk Festival in La Crosse, and then also the Boogie Down Fest in Yuma, Wisconsin, later in September. We're going to start this next hour out of Simply Folk with some new tunes. We're going to hear songs from Noah Kahn off his Great Divide album. Also, a new collaboration between Peter Mulvey and Jenna Nichols. It's called Floyd Mercantile. And right now, here's a brand new song from Jensen McRae. This one is called Taboo.

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Some people go to the synagogue. Some people go to the woods. Some people go to a shrink. They think everybody should. 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I go.

0: Some people go to the tavern, and some people go to the church. 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
1: Some people go away from the altar and leave someone in the lurch.
0: I just go, mm, mm, mm, mm, mm,
1: some people go by bicycle.
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0: Music from Peter Mulvey and Jenna Nichols. It's their new collaboration called Floyd Mercantile. We heard the song Some People. I had a chance to see those guys perform at the Burr Oak last week on the first night of their tour. It was a fun night. Great new band.
1: And the Burr Oak, there's many beautiful places to see music in Wisconsin, and that is one of them.
0: That is definitely a great place to see live music here in the Madison area anyway.
1: Yeah. So many treasures around our state, and that's one of the things we love to do is highlight some of the venues near you. We're looking at festivals right now, and Jeff is going to be telling you all about them.
0: Yeah, we're going to highlight the Great River Folk Festival after this short break.
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0: You're listening to Simply Folk on Wisconsin Public Radio. I'm Jeff Durkee. I'm here with Sheila Shigley, and thanks so much for spending your Sunday evening with us. We're previewing different music festivals around the state and a little bit beyond this evening. And in the fourth hour of Simply Folk, Sheila's going to be highlighting the Milwaukee's Irish Festival. And all the great music and bands that are playing there. That's always a great weekend.
1: Yeah, that is going to be taking place August 13th through 16th. Do go to their website, though, and see what may be going on the 12th. I haven't checked that out yet, but usually they do start out on Thursdays with workshops and things like that. So you might still have time to sign up for some of those. It can be a nice, intimate way to get together with some of the artists who will be performing in the following 3 days.
0: Yeah, and then if you can't make it that weekend, the weekend before, a lot of those same artists will be in La Crosse, Wisconsin at the La Crosse Irish Fest. That's August 7th and 9th. So two weekends in August where you can catch all the Irish music you probably will ever need. So,
1: and it's the umbrella has gotten much larger too. Some of what you'll be hearing at Irish Fest sounds a little more bluegrassy. Some of it sounds like country and even rock. And there's just a wide, wide variety now of what is considered Celtic. And there's something for everyone.
0: Well, the Great River Folk Festival is celebrating 50 years, and they have an amazing lineup of performers for the celebration. It happens on the banks of the Mississippi River in La Crosse, August 28th through the 30th. They're going to be featuring music from the Watkins Family Hour. We heard those guys just a little while ago with their version of the Dead's Broke Down Palace. That band features Sarah and Sean Watkins. You might remember those two from... Oh, Sheila, what was the name of that band they were in?
1: Oh, yes, Nickel Creek.
0: Oh, yeah, Nickel Creek.
1: Only one of the best concerts I have ever seen at any time in my life.
0: So those guys will be there. Susan Werner, the Rowe Family Singers, John McCutcheon, Vance Gilbert, and Maya Dimitri, and more. You can find the complete lineup at the GreatRiverFolkFestival.org. We're going to play a few songs from some of those artists. You'll hear music from Vance Gilbert with Old White Men. Also, you're going to hear his song Waiting for a Good Thing to Burn. And then a couple songs from Maya Dimitri. We're going to hear Confidence of the Sun. And right now the song Go Tell a Bird.

I was such a strange boy 40 years or so back then. Fat with big thick old glasses and trouble making friends.

printed circuits, screws and spokes and wheels. The difference between truth and opinion. 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

Last Thursday I was hunched over my Briggs and Stratton mower, trying to adjust a carburetor, when this kid come bend in my ear, always bugging me when I'm working. 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

0: Music from Maya DeVitri, Confidence of the Sun, one of the artists that will be at the Great River Folk Festival. We'll tell you more about that in just a second.
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0: Thanks for spending your Sunday evening with Wisconsin Public Radio and Simply Folk. Right now, we're showcasing the Great River Folk Festival. That's August 28th and 30th in La Crosse, Wisconsin. They're celebrating their 50th anniversary. And we have a pair of weekend passes available for one lucky listener. If you would like to go to the Great River Folk Festival, just send an email to simplyfolk@wpr.org with Great River Folk in the subject line, and you'll have a chance to win a pair of tickets to that festival. We're going to continue with more music and from some of the artists playing at that festival. We're going to hear a song from Vance Gilbert, Watching a Good Thing Burn, and then a brand new song from John McCutcheon, who will be there. The song is At the End of the Day.
2: She never gave a reason, said she didn't need one.

0: John McCutcheon, At the End of the Day. That's a new song from him. It's from his latest release, Field of Stars. He's going to be at the Great River Folk Festival August 28th and through the 30th in La Crosse, Wisconsin. If you'd like to go to that festival, courtesy of your friends here at Simply Folk, just send an email to simplyfolk@wpr.org, put Great River Folk in the subject line and your contact information in the body of the email, and we will choose a winner early next week. We'll be back with a preview of the Boogie Down Festival in Yuba, Wisconsin, after this break.
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0: All right, we're going to end this third hour of Simply Folk by taking a little trip out to the Driftless area of Wisconsin and the Driftless Music Gardens. They've got a variety of shows happening out there this summer. Bonfire Fest is June 11th through the 13th. The People Fest is August 6th and the 9th. And the Boogie Down Festival is September 11th through the 12th. 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And you can find all the details at driftlessmusicgardens.com. The Boogie Down will feature music by Trampled by Turtles, Valley Fox, Megan and the Birdwatcher, Chicken Wire Empire, and many more. Here's a set of songs from some of those artists. We're going to hear music from Armchair Boogie. We'll also hear For Emma and Where Is My Mind from Trampled by Turtles. And let's get this set started with the leader of Armchair Boogie, Augie Doherty. And it's from his solo release. And we're going to hear the song West Wisconsin Waltz.

When you arrive in the driftless, may you hear not a sound. May your wood stack be high, and your garden be high.

0: Trampled by Turtles and a wonderful version of the Pixies' Where Is My Mind? You're listening to Simply Folk in Wisconsin Public Radio. Jeff Durkee here with Sheila Shigley. Thank you so much for the first 3 hours of Simply Folk. We've got another hour for you just around the corner.
1: We do, and we're going to be handing it off to Milwaukee Irish Fest because there's a lot going on, and you'll need to make some plans in advance. It's a heavily attended festival, so we're giving you an early preview of that festival in the fourth hour, and there's a lot going on this year. You're going to want to check it out, but we'll be telling you all about that after 8 o'clock tonight.
0: Yeah, and we've thrown a bunch of dates out here this evening with lots of music festivals that we've been featuring the last 3 hours, and we've got another hour for Irish Fest. So, but you can find a lot of that information when you go to simplyfolk.org, and you can click on the events calendar. And then, Sheila, what's the process for if you want to add something yourself, if you're a band?
1: If you want to add something, just go to the events calendar, and you can just start plugging in the information. Give us everything you can, and we'll take a quick look at it and then publish it to the calendar page. So, yeah, it is an artist and, fan-driven process. We would love to do it all for you, but it's all we can do to do the typing that we do. So it's kind of neat. You get to do it yourself, and you can be a fan. You don't have to be a promoter or the artist. If you're fired up about somebody, go to that events page. You can also get to it by going to wpr.org/events. You can also get to it from the Simply Folk page, and just send us your goodies, and we'll get it on the calendar.
0: Yeah, and we hope we see you out at a festival this season. We'll be out at the Blue Ox coming up here at the end of June, and as we mentioned, we've got some prizes for Simply Folk listeners that show up and say hi to Sheila and myself, and we'll be out there announcing some bands, doing some interviews, and just having a good time.
1: You'll be able to spot us. We'll probably both be wearing the trucker. Oh, I'm not going to say what it is. We're going to be wearing something that has Simply Folk on it that you could also own. I almost let that cat go.
0: It's a surprise.
1: It's kind of a surprise.
0: Sort of.
1: Sorry, Jeff. No.
0: Unless you've seen it out and about. There's a few musicians in town that have them already.
1: Well, folks, it's been wonderful. Jeff, thank you for doing the lion's share of the work tonight. So great to be with you.
0: Thanks, Sheila. Lots of fun.
1: Thanks, folks. We'll see you next week. Wait, no, stick around. There's more to come.
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1: Welcome to the fourth hour of Simply Folk. Sheila Shigley here with you, and we are going to spend this time together looking at a preview of Milwaukee Irish Fest 2026. So many great artists coming there. I'm going to try to keep my talking to a minimum, but you can head to irishfest.com. 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We're going to be

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0: The wonderful Piper, who goes by the performance name of Allie Piper. That was the Megalodon Reel. Before that, from Alton's latest album. They are certainly not new to our library. The wonderful Donegal band Alton with Fuishu Ayoitsa, a song in the Shano style, and that is from their album, Donegal. Before that, brand new from Billowood. We've never played them before, and I only just found them this week from their album Cherry Blossom Tree, the title track. And we started this set off with the Foreign Landers song, Put All Your Troubles Away. All these artists appearing at Irish Fest August 13th through the 16th in Milwaukee 2026. We'll be right back with lots more.
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0: And we are featuring in this hour of Simply Folk a look ahead to Milwaukee Irish Fest. That all begins August 13th, although make sure to check to see if there's anything going on the 12th. Very often there will be some workshops and other wonderful goodies happening on the Thursday. You can check it all out at irishfest.com. We're going to begin this next set with a band we have certainly heard from before. This is Jig Jam. They're going to be coming to the festival from their album One More Night at Home. Here's the title track.

0: where the sweetest waters flow from the wonderful Enda Reilly. Before that, a slow reel from Alton, and I just love the slow reel form. It's really tempting in Irish sessions for people to just play as blazingly fast as they can, but I personally am a huge fan of the slow reel. That was called The Yellow Tinker. We started off with One More Night at Home from Jig Jam, but then right after that we heard Nuala Kennedy and Eamon O'Leary, I Will Hang My Harp on a Willow Tree. All of these wonderful instrumentalists and singers coming to Milwaukee Irish Fest August 13th. We'll be right back with more music for you tonight here on Simply Folk.
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0: And we are back with more of your Milwaukee Irish Fest preview tonight here on Simply Folk. We're going to hear one more from Allie Piper. That's her stage name, Allie Piper. She plays Highland pipes a lot of the time, but she also plays the Scottish small pipes, which is such a treat to hear. They're not quite as loud as the Highland pipes, and they have a completely different style of play. We're going to hear her wonderful tune and song, Grace Kelly.

0: MacLeod's Farewell and Francis John McGovern, a set of tunes from The Cosmic Otters, and I just love that name, The Cosmic Otters. You can find out more about them and their biography and all of the biographies of tonight's instrumentalists and singers over at irishfest.com, and we'll be playing some more previews in the coming weeks as well. Before that, Whiskey Before Breakfast from the Wisconsin group Hearthfire, She Begs She More from Ojizo, and they are a Japanese traditional Irish group. We'll be hearing a lot about them, and they're just a joy to watch and hear. Be sure to check them out at Irish Fest. Again, that's Ojizo, and they played She Begs She More, a song about a big fairy hill and a little fairy hill. We started off with Piper Alley and Grace Kelly. We'll be right back with a few more for you tonight here on Simply Folk in just a moment.
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0: And we have time for just a few more tonight here on Simply Folk. You've been enjoying a preview of Milwaukee Irish Fest in this fourth hour. The performances will kick off on August 13th, and the whole festival runs through August 16th. If you get a chance to attend the scattering at the end, that is always just such a wonderful, enjoyable, and emotional time. We're going to hear now from Scythian. They are no strangers to Irish Fest, and we're so glad to be having them back. We're going to hear Galway City, and on this track, they are joined by Shane Hayes.

That was the rockin' Celtic group Scythian, joined there by Shane Hayes with their track Galway City. You may end up hearing it at Milwaukee Irish Fest. I'm not sure what's on their set list this time around, but it's always good stuff no matter what. Well, folks, it has been a joy and a privilege, as always, to spend this evening with you. Be sure to go to simplyfolk.org and let us know what you would like to hear for the June request show. We're going to leave you with the wonderful Eileen Ivor. She'll also be coming to Milwaukee Irish Fest. Let's end our evening together with her wonderful, sweet tune, Crossroads, from the album Beyond the Bog Road. Thanks so much for being here tonight, everyone. I hope you've enjoyed it. Be well, and we'll see you next week here on Simply Folk.

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3: The gentleman who wrote this music already comes to the plate with a considerable following of fans, although not necessarily in classical music. However, the idea of jazz guitarist Pat Metheny crossing over into the classical realm is something that makes perfect sense if you're one of his fans, because Metheny is definitely a fellow who is well suited to writing for the concert hall stage. His music is so lyrical, so melodically attractive, while at the same time truly sophisticated, that it seems like he would be quite at home continuing to work in the classical realm. I'm going to play a guitarist Jason Vio with Four Paths of Light by Pat Metheny, coming up. This is from the Australian composer Ross Edwards from his suite The Harp and the Moon, played here by harpist Emily Granger.

Harpist Emily Granger with the first movement from the suite The Harp and the Moon by Ross Edwards. Good evening, I'm Steve Seal, and it is nice to be with you on a Sunday night, as always. We've reached that time of the evening when the music truly starts to sound like a Sunday evening. And I've got flute music from Iceland. Organist Anna Lapwood with a beautiful piece by Olivia Bailey, and hear from the contemporary American composer Jack Gallagher, a piece called Quiet Reflections, and here's Joanne Folletta with the London Symphony Orchestra.

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0: Quiet Reflections by the contemporary American composer Jack Gallagher. Joanne Fuletta led the London Symphony Orchestra.
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6: Hugi Gudmundsson is an Icelandic composer, although he's living and working in Copenhagen in Denmark these days, but he presents as very Nordic with his full beard and someone who just looks like he's ready to pull up his collar and withstand the stiff winds of the Nordic climate. This is a piece of his entitled Lux, L-U-X, Light, for flute and orchestra. Ashildur Haraldsdottir plays the flute here with the Reykjavik Chamber Orchestra, an all-Icelandic affair. Music of Hugi Gudmundsson.

That's called Lux Light by the Icelandic-born composer Hugi Gudmundsson. Ashuldur Haraldsdottir played the flute with the Reykjavik Chamber Orchestra. Very Icelandic musical experience there. And something else contemporary here, and this is over to Italy now, from composer Olivia Belli. And it's called Limina Luminis, played by organist Anna Lapwood.

0: Limina luminis, which is Latin for the threshold of light. It's by the contemporary Italian composer Olivia Belli, played by organist Anna Lapwood.
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few years ago, the classical guitarist Jason Vio, who had been a Pat Metheny fan for years, was planning to release an album of his interpretations of tunes by the wonderful jazz guitarist. And he said he had a nerve-wracking experience backstage at one of his concerts, and suddenly Pat Metheny was there, and he got to meet him. And he said, I either thought I was going to get his blessing for doing the recording of all my interpretations of his tunes, or if he didn't like it, he thought, well, I'll just phone up the record company and said, why don't we just forget it? Well, Metheny did like it, and a musical friendship was born. And quite to his surprise, Jason Vio said, Metheny said, I'd like to write a piece for you. I don't know if it's going to happen. Maybe someday it'll just show up in the mail. And then it did happen. And this is the result. It's a piece called Four Paths of Light by Pat Metheny, played here by Jason Vio.

0: A piece by Pat Metheny, written specifically for guitarist Jason Vio, called Four Paths of Light.
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Why is Maurice Duriflay's Requiem from 1947 so beloved? Well, it's profoundly serene. It blends ancient liturgical traditions with lush, impressionistic harmonies that are clearly of the 20th century. And it also avoids the fear of death, favoring a deeply peaceful meditation on comfort, grace, and spiritual ascension. Pretty good music for a Sunday night. The Duriflay Requiem is coming up. This is a piece by the contemporary Ukrainian composer Valentin Silvestrov, very typical of his serene style. Postludium number 3.

Postludium No. 3 by Valentin Silvestrov, Matt Heimovitz cello, and Nadia Spachenko with the piano. Well, hello there. Thanks for coming along tonight. I'm Steve Seal, and our Sunday night music is underway. And the major work in this coming hour comes from Maurice Durufle, his marvelous Requiem from 1947. Robert Shaw and the Atlanta Symphony Orchestra and Chorus, maybe the definitive recording of that. It's about 5 minutes away. American experimental composer Morton Feldman wrote this piece in 1970. It's a gentle elegy dedicated to his former piano teacher, Madame Maurina Press, who was a Russian aristocrat who significantly influenced his approach to music. And it's called Madame Press Died Last Week at 90.

0: Madame Press died last week at 90. By Morton Feldman.
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0: The actual vocal lines of Maurice Durufle's Requiem Mass are entirely based on ancient Gregorian chant themes. And so this imparts a kind of timeless, even sort of archaic quality to the music that feels inherently kind of holy and spiritual. But he ties those ancient Gregorian chant lines to these sort of rich, complex harmonies, very characteristic of French Impressionism. And so this creates someone once called a luxuriant harmonic bath that evokes mysticism and also emotional warmth. Here is the Requiem by Maurice Durufle. Robert Shaw leads the Atlanta Symphony Orchestra and Chorus.

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0: Music from 1947 in Paris, Maurice Durufle's Requiem. Performed by the Atlantis Symphony Orchestra and Chorus in that classic recording from the 1990s, led by Robert Shaw.
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If you're an artist, is making references to your other works hacky or is it okay? When the Beatles sing She Loves You during the fade-out of their song All You Need Is Love, that's okay because it's kind of a wink. It's not really recycling. But in a case like this, Schubert is literally reusing an entire melody of his own from an earlier work. Is that acceptable? Actually, yes, and Schubert would do this all the time, in fact. I'll tell you more, and we'll listen to an example of him taking an already written melody and perhaps making an even better piece of music out of it. Coming up. Here's a lament by Frank Bridge, played by the English String Orchestra, conducted by William Boughton.

from English composer Frank Bridge. He called that simply Lament. And it was an all-English affair. We heard it played by the English String Orchestra, led by William Boughton. I'm Steve Seal. Good evening. This is from the French composer Augusta Olmes, and it's called Night and Love.

Night and Love from Ludus Pro Patria by Augusta Orme, played by the Rhineland-Pfalz State Philharmonic, conducted by Patrick Davin. Classical composers very often make references to their own works, their earlier works, by quoting their own melodies or passages of previous compositions, often to emphasize the subject matter of the earlier piece as a kind of touch point informing the new piece. Schubert would borrow from himself quite often, and in many cases he would quote tunes that he had written for his leader, his short song, such as in his Trout Quintet, quoting his earlier song, The Trout. And in this case, it's an example of sheer recycling, not because the earlier piece was all that significant, but because he'd expended a lot of energy writing music for a play called Rosamunda, Princess of Cyprus. Ever heard of it? Probably not. That's because it was a bomb. And so in this case, he's really just reusing music that very few people heard. And so he incorporated those tunes again. And it became, in this example, much more well-known and successful. In fact, a significant work of his. His string quartet number 13, known as the Rosamunda Quartet. And this is the Belchaea Quartet.

0: The string quartet number 13, known as the Rosamunda Quartet by Schubert, played by the Belkaya Quartet.
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0: It's from the 16th century Dutch composer Jan Sweelinck. Mein junges Leben hat ein Ende. 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
1: With this music, Jean Sibelius essentially created a bridge between the contrasting worlds of the multi-movement symphony and the single-movement symphonic poem. And he did it with music that is lofty, serene, dignified, and passionate. Music of unearthly beauty, a summit achievement near the end of a productive career. Within that single, long movement, Sibelius' music passes through 11 discrete sections marked with different tempos. So stay close. Symphony No. 7 by Sibelius, coming up later this hour. Great to be with you again for another good hour of music. It's Music Through the Night. I'm Ward Jacobson. Speaking of Finland, just to the south of Finland, across the Gulf of Finland, lies Estonia, where Eino Eller began playing the violin at the age of 12. That would have been right around 1900. He lived predominantly in the 20th century. He died in 1970, and he was one of the pioneers of contemporary Estonian music. He was able to fuse the classical and romantic traditions, modernism, and folk music inflections, fuse it all together to create a really unique sound. And here is some of that sound, the Night Callings.

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0: The Night Callings by Eino Eller. We heard the Estonian National Symphony Orchestra. Still ahead, we'll hear that Symphony No. 7 by Jean Sibelius, one long continuous movement, and something for the cello by a guy who loved the cello, Luigi Boccherini. That's next.
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1: Well, Luigi Boccherini was a cellist. He started playing when he was 5 years old. His dad was a professional cellist. And Boccherini got so good, in fact, on the cello that when a violinist was a no-show on tour, Boccherini would play the violin parts on his cello at their original pitch. He was that good. The B-flat major cello concerto is probably considered the Boccherini work for the instrument. Here's an interesting cello sonata, though. Two cellos and one guitar. Anner Bylsma and Valen Kuiken are the cellists, with Hopkins and Smith playing guitar.

That was the cello sonata in C by Luigi Boccherini. Well, back in 1918, Jean Sibelius was not only completing his fifth symphony and beginning his sixth, he was also getting underway with his seventh, which would be his last. Sibelius juggled all three for quite a while, but it wasn't until he signed off on the sixth that he could focus on the seventh symphony without distraction, which Sibelius labored on for another 13 months. Here's the Minnesota Orchestra to play it.

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1: Samuel Barber wrote his very first piece of music at age 7. It was titled Sadness. Samuel Barber died in 1981 at the age of 70 and had spent his entire life creating music. He made his living writing music, no side jobs. And seriousness was one of Barber's unvarying characteristics as a composer. There is an elegiac lyricism that pervades much of his music. That is very much the case with his violin concerto. Even when the mold is broken for a fast and virtuosic final movement, the music is hardly frivolous. It is still notably serious. The Barber Violin Concerto, ahead this hour. I'm Ward Jacobson. It's Music Through the Night. Good to have you along on this early Monday, the first day of June. When Antonin Dvorak returned from the United States in 1896, he took poetic ballads from the Czech poet Karel Jaromír Erben as the basis for a set of symphonic poems, including The Water Goblin, The Noonday Witch, The Wild Dove, and The Golden Spinning Wheel. Now, The Golden Spinning Wheel sounds like it should be a story, something like Rumpelstiltskin, but instead, it is a tale of jealousy and hidden murder and murder discovered. It is a bit, yes, gruesome. Here it is, musically told by the Royal Concertgebouw Orchestra.

0: A tale of murder, hidden murder, and murder discovered. The Golden Spinning Wheel. The title doesn't quite befit the actual story. The music, though, very much Antonín Dvořák. We heard the Royal Concertgebouw Orchestra, Nicholas Arnoncourt, conducted.
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0: The Violin Concerto by Samuel Barber, Opus 14. Mikhail Simonyan was the violinist with the London Symphony Orchestra.
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1: Beethoven's Opus 18 quartets are his earliest compositions for the medium, written in the closing years of the 18th century, when he was in his late 20s. Now, the 1790s were a period of dense chamber music productivity for Beethoven. He composed about 24 important chamber works in these few years, including his early piano trios, five-string trios, some early violin sonatas and cello sonatas, and the popular septet. Of course, Beethoven was not an effortless creator. He would transcribe masterpieces fully formed from his head to the paper. No, it was usually a struggle. And sketches for countless compositions prove that very fact. Coming up, Opus 18, Number 1, the String Quartet in F. Well, thank you for being here on this early Monday morning, the first day of June. It's Music Through the Night. I'm Ward Jacobson. Hope you can spend the hour with me. We begin with a fantasy for flute and orchestra by Franz Doppler, one of his really big hits, if you will. It was inspired by the beauty of Hungarian melodies, and it was originally written for flute and piano in the 1870s. Here is an orchestrated version with Jean-Pierre Rampal playing flute along with the Tokyo Concert Orchestra.

That was Jean-Pierre Rampal, the flutist there with the Tokyo Concert Orchestra, the Hungarian Pastoral Fantasy by Franz Doppler. And next we hear some music by Anton Arensky, Russian composer. It was composed in the mid-1890s. Well, 1894, actually. It was the year after Tchaikovsky died. It began life as the slow movement of his string quartet number 2, and it's based on the theme from the song Legend, the fifth of Tchaikovsky's 16 children's songs, Opus 54. Variations on a Theme by Tchaikovsky, by Anton Arensky. Here's the English String Orchestra.

0: The English String Orchestra, conducted by William Boughton. They performed the variations on a theme by Tchaikovsky, by Anton Arensky. Still ahead, Beethoven chamber music. We'll hear the Emerson String Quartet play a wonderful string quartet from Opus 18. And just ahead, some music for solo piano by Augusta Gross. So stay close.
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0: Some hints of both Bach and Debussy in this music by Augusta Gross, Reflections on Air.

That was Bruce Lovingston at the piano. He played Reflections on Air by Augusta Gross. The String Quartet No. 1, Opus 18 by Beethoven. He had it done, the first edition, right? He sends it off to his friend Carl Amenda. And then about a few weeks later, he had a change of heart and he said, no, don't show that to anyone. I've changed my mind. He found out in those few weeks that he had truly learned how to write a string quartet, and he started over. Here's the Emerson String Quartet.

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0: The Emerson String Quartet played Beethoven, Opus 18, number 1.
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1: There are so many examples of Mozart's genius to compose spectacular music in a relatively short amount of time, like this piano concerto. This was one of 12 piano concertos Mozart composed during the years 1784 to 86, an astonishing feat given the originality and exceptional quality of these works. Now, to a large degree, much of their originality lies in the sonority and textures resulting from the expanded role of the wind instruments. I'll shed some more light on that fact, and we'll hear Vasily Primakov and the Oenza Symphony Orchestra perform the Piano Concerto No. 27 by Mozart, less than half an hour away. Well, yes, we can't hide from the fact that it is Monday morning. Welcome in. I'm Ward Jacobson. I'm glad you're here. I'm really delighted to share this first day of June with you musically. It's Music Through the Night, and we begin with a work by the Mexican composer Candelario Huezar. He completed four symphonies and a string quartet, but he's best remembered for his symphonic poems, most notably this one.

0: Imágenes by Candelario Huizar, a composition from 1919. We heard the Philharmonic Orchestra of the Americas, led by Alejandro de la Parra. Coming up, we'll hear Vasily Primakov play the Piano Concerto No. 27 by Mozart, but up next, some really fabulous choral music that's transcribed for cello. Stay close.
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0: Miserere mei Deus, have mercy on me, O God, a setting of Psalm 51, famously done by the Italian priest and composer Gregorio Allegri back in the early 17th century in Rome. Here is a marvelous transcription for cello by Mike Harriott. It is Ofra Hornoy playing the cello.

Miserere Mei Deus, a transcription for cello, music of Gregorio Allegri, performed by Ofra Hornoy. We close with Mozart, one of 12 piano concertos he wrote in the mid-1780s over about a 2.5 to 3 year period. And yes, the piano is the featured instrument here, but there's also some pretty serious attention given by Mozart to the winds. It's the piano concerto number 27.

0: The pianist was Vasily Primakov, the Piano Concerto No. 27 by Mozart.
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1: Jean Sibelius, he was a very proud Finn. None too thrilled with his country's position under Russian dominance. In his late 20s and early 30s, Sibelius became passionate about the micro-nationalist importance of one particular area of Finland, said to be the home of the oldest and most respected aspects of Finnish culture. This area was the Karelia region, and the movement campaigning for the area became known as Karelianism. Well, ahead this hour, the music Sibelius composed for that region of Finland, the Karelia Suite, is coming up. This is guitarist Alexandra Lagoya with the Academy of St. Martin in the Fields to play music by Ettore Villa-Lobos, the aria from the Bachianas Brasileiras No. 5.

Cantilena from the Bacchianas Brasileiras No. 5 by Heitor Villa-Lobos. Well, we have made it to another Monday. We've also made it to another month. Yes, today is Monday, June 1st. Welcome in. Listener-supported classical music, thank you for that support. Thank you for your company this morning. I'm Ward Jacobson. We begin with some music by Charles Stanford, a rondo for cello and orchestra that he wrote while he was still in Dublin. At age 17, Gemma Rosefield is the cellist here with the BBC Scottish Symphony Orchestra.

0: Gemma Rosefield, the cellist with the BBC Scottish Symphony Orchestra. We heard the Rondo for cello and orchestra in F by Charles Stanford.
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0: Well, I mentioned this is the first day of June. It was on this date in 1980, CNN, the cable news network, made its debut. Morgan Freeman is 89 today. Heidi Klum, 53. Alanis Morissette is 52. And Amy Schumer is 45 today. It's National Olive Day, National Hazelnut Cake Day. And this one, they may frown upon at work, depending on where you go to work. It's National Go Barefoot Day. We may want to keep our shoes on here. I don't know about you, but this is music by Germaine Taillefer, played on the harp by Jennifer Swartz.

A harp sonata by Germain Taillefer. It was Jennifer Swartz playing the harp. This next music by Frederick Delius was inspired by the very bright landscapes and balmy weather of Florida, where Delius spent some time managing an orange grove back in the day. This is the opening movement, Daybreak, of Delius's Florida Suite.

0: Daybreak, the opening movement of the Florida Suite by Frederick Delius. William Boughton led the English Symphony Orchestra. A proud taste of Finland from Jean Sibelius, a suite of music coming up next.
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0: This music by Jean Sibelius is more than just inspired by Finland, it's entirely all about Finland. From the title, which refers to a region made up by southeast Finland and parts of Russia, to the premiere in Viborg, this work captures the spirit of Sibelius's country and was not only popular during his time, but it remains one of his most performed works today. The suite was commissioned by students from the Helsinki University in Viborg for a historical tableau, a set of scenes from the history of Karelia.

0: The Corelli Suite, Opus 11, by Jean Sibelius. Osmolenska led the Lahti Symphony Orchestra. I'm Ward Jacobson.
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1: Chivalry, the combination of qualities expected of an ideal knight, especially courage, honor, courtesy, justice, and a readiness to help the weak. Jean Froissart was a medieval French chronicle writer. For centuries, Froissart's chronicles have been recognized as the chief expression of the chivalric revival of the 14th century kingdom of England and France. Edward Elgar was inspired by those 14th century chronicles and whipped up a nifty little concert overture back in 1890, which you will hear later this hour. Agustin Barrios and Berta Rojas, both born in Paraguay, about 81 years apart. Agustin Barrios, 1885, Berta Rojas, 1966, and here Berta Rojas plays music by Agustin Barrios.

The Waltz No. 3 by Agustin Barrios, performed on guitar by Berta Rojas. 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

Well, if you have images in your head of Lucy and Schroeder, welcome to the club. It always happens to me whenever I hear Fidelis by Beethoven. We heard Jörg Demus at the piano there. I'm Ward Jacobson. It's Monday morning, the first day of June. Welcome in. Glad you're here, and I hope you had a good weekend. This is the first of six string sonatas for four, as they were called, composed by Gioachino Rossini when he was all of 12 back in 1804. They weren't published for about another 20 years. Here's the Vienna-Berlin Ensemble with the Quartet No. 1 in F.

0: That was the Vienna Berlin Ensemble. They played the Quartet No. 1 in F by Rossini. A work for flute and orchestra by François Devienne coming up. Before that, though, right after the break, we will hear some marvelous music by the Welsh composer Grace Williams.
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Sailing Song, a little music for the water from a work called Sea Sketches by the Welsh composer Grace Williams. We heard the BBC Philharmonic Orchestra. François Devien was a French composer and professor of flute at the Paris Conservatory. In fact, he was there at the very beginning of the Paris Conservatory back in 1795. He composed around 300 instrumental works that are mostly written for wind instruments. There are a dozen flute concertos, sinfonias for woodwinds, quartets and trios for different ensembles, 12 operas, 5 bassoon concertos. This is the first of those 12 flute concertos from the man who became known in his day as the Mozart of the flute.

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1: Edward and Alice Elgar had just gotten married. They were settling in London, 1889, and he got a commission from his hometown that was to lead to this next concert overture, his very first published work to gain a measure of national recognition. He finished it in July, just before the birth of their daughter, and in good time for the festival, inspired by chivalry and the 14th century chronicles of one Jean Froissart.

0: The Froissart Overture by Edward Elgar. I'm Ward Jacobson.
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1: Good morning and happy Monday. It is 6 a.m. on the first day of the month. It is June 1st. I'm Stephanie Elkins. This is WPR Music. Welcome. Thank you for keeping WPR with you on this early spring morning. I hope you had a nice weekend. Boy, it was lovely for much of the time. As for the music, I'm with you between 6 and 10 a.m. Your Wisconsin hosts have classics for you until 7 p.m. on this station. We also bring you headlines on the hour, and that news is coming right up just a few seconds from now. You'll hear from NPR, also from the news team here at Wisconsin Public Radio. As for the music, there is an English folk song suite by Vaughan Williams that'll be towards the end of the hour. We're going to hear an excerpt from Schubert's Octet. There's a violin concerto by Madalena Seermann, and to start with, Tchaikovsky after the news.
2: Live from NPR News in Washington, I'm Libby Casey. Congress returns to the Capitol today after a week's recess with a long to-do list. Republicans want to approve funding for immigration enforcement, but that is stuck because Democrats plan to introduce amendments focused on the fund President Trump created to pay people who claim the federal government targeted them. NPR's Eric McDaniel says Democrats want to get Republicans on the record.
3: It became clear that an amendment outlawing the fund could get, 30 Republican votes, probably, which would be embarrassing for Republicans. So GOP leaders pushed the vote on the package to this week. But President Trump hasn't backed down on the fund in the time they were at home, and doesn't seem like waiting has made things any easier. Some lawmakers are also angry that the president allocated this money in the first place. He did it unilaterally, even though it is Congress's job to decide how taxpayer dollars are spent.
2: Congress also faces dissent over the Iran war. The House had delayed a vote on a Democratic war powers resolution because Republican absences meant it could have passed before the Memorial Day recess. The U.S. military says it struck various radar and drone launch sites in Iran near the Strait of Hormuz over the weekend. U.S. Central Command says these attacks came in response to Iran shooting down a U.S. drone operating over international waters. NPR's Aya Batraoui has more.
4: CENTCOM says it struck sites on Iran's Kishim Island and Gorakh on Saturday and Sunday after Iran shot down a U.S. drone. Iran's state-linked media quoted the Iranian Revolutionary Guard saying a telecommunications tower was hit in Sirik, where Gorakh City is located. There was no mention of the U.S. attack on Kishim Island. It said the guard responded by targeting the base from which that attack was launched. Kuwait, where U.S. troops are positioned, says its air defenses had intercepted missiles and drones Monday morning. This latest round of violence comes as President Trump wrote a new post on Truth Social urging his critics in Washington to, quote, just sit back and relax, and said a deal with Iran that is, quote, good for the U.S. will be reached. Aya Batraoui, NPR News, Dubai.
2: As things cost more, Americans are putting less aside. Federal data shows the personal savings rate has fallen to the lowest level in years. NPR's Amy Held reports.
5: Inflation is around a three-year high. Wages have not kept up, and nearly half of U.S. households are struggling to afford the basics. A year ago, the personal savings rate was 5.8%. By March, it was down to 3.2%. And in April, the latest reading, it had fallen to 2.6%, according to the Bureau of Economic Analysis.
6: It's one of the lowest rates in the past 65 years.
5: Heather Long is chief economist at Navy Federal Credit Union and author of the Everyday Economic Substack.
6: We're seeing people turning more to credit cards and personal loans and buy now, pay later. We can see some early signs of pullback in home improvement and also in healthcare.
5: Long says she expects things to get tighter into the second half of the year. Amy Held, NPR News.
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7: This is Wisconsin Public Radio News at 6:04. I'm Alex Crow. The Wisconsin Supreme Court will hear an appeal of a lawsuit dismissed last month that claims the state's congressional districts represent an anti-competitive gerrymander. The lawsuit, filed by liberal firm Law Forward, claims Wisconsin's 8 congressional districts were drawn to favor incumbents at the expense of voters. A panel of 3 county judges dismissed the case last month, saying only the high court can overturn the maps on grounds that they're too partisan. Law Forward's appeal claims the panel mistakenly referenced partisan gerrymandering claims in its decision. The Supreme Court's 4 liberal justices accepted the appeal late Friday. In their dissents, retiring conservative justices Rebecca Bradley and Annette Ziegler accused their colleagues of judicial activism. Liberal justices called the attacks false and inappropriate. Law Forward did not ask for changes to the congressional districts before this year's elections. They're hoping for a trial in April of 2027. A new statewide health assessment has found that 10% of Wisconsinites did not see a doctor when they needed to because of the cost. Hope Kerwin has more on the report, which uses data from the last 5 years.
8: The report from the State Department of Health Services looks at how factors like income, housing, and the environment affect health outcomes. The assessment found most Wisconsinites have health insurance, but Rochelle Andre from the Wisconsin Primary Healthcare Association says coverage is just one part of accessing care.
9: But a lot of people just can't find where to use that coverage, or they have so many hurdles and complexities with their coverage trying to navigate different plans.
8: Andre says other economic stresses like stagnant wages and challenges accessing transportation make getting to a doctor's appointment even more difficult for low-income residents. She says addressing the state's shortage of providers, including for mental health care and dental care, could help improve access across the state. Hope Kerwin, Wisconsin Public Radio.
7: UW-Milwaukee had a historic weekend at the NCAA men's baseball tournament. The Panthers won the Horizon League, so they got an automatic bid to that national tournament. Once there, UWM started off with an upset win over host team Auburn. They followed that up with another upset win, this time over the University of Central Florida. The Panthers lost to Auburn in a late game last night that eventually ended early this morning. That sets up a winner-take-all game between Milwaukee and Auburn today. This is just the third time in program history that the Panthers will be playing in the month of June. The winner of today's game moves on to the Super Regional, which is a level of the tournament UWM has never made in program history. More news available at WPR.org. 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
1: Good morning. Happy Monday. Welcome to Morning Classics, and welcome to June. I'm Stephanie Elkins. I'm with you until 10 o'clock. It is about 6:07 on June 1st, and what a lovely weekend Wisconsin had leading up to the beginning of June. I hope you had a chance to spend some time outside or near a window. There is some lovely music for you this morning. We're going to hear two different pieces by Vaughan Williams, one of them this hour, one next. There is some chamber music by Schubert for clarinet and strings. There is a violin concerto by Madalena Sirmin. And to start with, an excerpt from Tchaikovsky's Symphony No. 4. He wrote that while he was suffering from depression. And this is the second movement. He wrote about it, saying that it could describe the feeling of sitting alone, exhausted by work, when a flood of bittersweet memories hits, and they're both sad and sweet. This is the Chicago Symphony Orchestra, Claudio Abbado conducting.

0: The second movement from the Symphony No. 4 in F minor by Peter Tchaikovsky. Claudio Abbado conducted the Chicago Symphony Orchestra. Tchaikovsky composed that symphony while he was seriously depressed, but he wrote that seeing the joys and celebrations of others really helped, and he worked that into the music, which has a theme of inevitable fate alleviated by the rejoicing of others. It's a really great symphony to read about if you've got the time. Good morning. This is Morning Classics on the first day of June. I'm Stephanie Elkins here until 10 o'clock. That music was written in the late 1870s, and we're going to go back in time a little over 100 years for some music by Maddalena Lombardini Sirmen. That's right after this.
1: 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I'm Lori Skelton. 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
0: Maddalena Lombardini Sirmen was a woman composing and performing in the 18th century. She became famous. She was born in Venice, 1745, and was very talented as a young girl, so much so that she was sent to one of the specialized musical orphanages. She studied there and eventually became really renowned as a concert violinist, toured all over Europe. And we're going to hear a violin concerto in A from her third collection, her Opus 3. This is an all-Hungarian recording featuring Piroshka Vitarius. She's the violinist with the Severia Baroque Orchestra, Paul Nemeth conducting.

0: The Violin Concerto in A, number 3, music by Maddalena Lombardini-Sirmen. We heard Piroshka Vitarius playing with the Severia Baroque Orchestra, Paul Nemeth conducting. Good morning. This is Morning Classics on a Monday morning, the first Monday, well, the 1st of June. Thanks for listening. I'm Stephanie Elkins with you until 10 o'clock. There's a news break coming up at 7 and some English folk music courtesy of Ray Fawn Williams just before that break. And in just a minute, we're going to hear from Franz Schubert right after this.
1: 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Now his son Hans insists upon taking the dog away. Can Bo salvage his fragile relationship with his son and keep his dog before time runs out? Join us for When the Cranes Fly South, tonight at 7 on Chapter a Day.
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0: Next, there's an excerpt from a monumental octet by Franz Schubert. It was requested by an amateur clarinetist, the Archduke Rudolph's right-hand man, who wanted something like Beethoven's septet. And Schubert delivered an astounding work in spite of being in pretty poor health at the time. And we're going to hear the second movement of the octet. There are six total. And the second movement is something of a showcase for the clarinet. This is Edward Bruner playing the clarinet, along with Gidon Kramer and Isabel van Coolen violins, Tabia Zimmerman viola, David Geringas cello, Klaus Tuneman bassoon, and Radovan Vlakovic horn.

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SavingCranes.org.

The second movement from the Octet in F by Franz Schubert. It was written at the request of a clarinetist, and we heard the Swiss clarinetist Edward Brunner performing with friends. Good morning. It is Morning Classics on WPR Music. I'm Stephanie Elkins. I'll be with you until 10 o'clock. And we have hourly headlines as well throughout the day. That next round is coming up at 7. We'll hear from NPR as well as from the news team here at Wisconsin Public Radio. And between now and then, we're going to hear the English Folk Song Suite by Ralph Vaughan Williams. He wrote this originally for band, and then his student arranged it for orchestra, and that's the version we're going to hear. It includes the folk songs 17 Come Sunday, My Bonnie Boy, John Barleycorn, and a couple of others. This is the Academy of St. Martin in the Fields, conducted by Neville Mariner.

0: The English Folk Song Suite by Ralph Vaughan Williams, such great tunes. We heard the Academy of St. Martin in the Fields conducted by Neville Mariner. There's more by Vaughan Williams next hour, as well as music by Joseph Boulogne and Beethoven. All of that after headlines, which are next.
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3: Live from NPR News in Washington, I'm Libby Casey. The U.S. military says it struck various radar and drone launch sites near the Strait of Hormuz in recent days. U.S. Central Command says these attacks came in response to Iran shooting down a U.S. drone operating over international waters. Over the weekend, President Trump said the U.S. and Iran are close to a peace deal. But State Department spokesman Tommy Pigott told NPR's Morning Edition that there is not yet a deal.
4: The president has been very clear he wants to see a good deal here. And the president describing over the weekend that we are close to a circumstance, in his belief, of having a deal. But we're not going to have a deal that doesn't address some of the important parameters the president has outlined from the beginning.
3: Pigott pushed back on Republican concerns that the U.S. might unfreeze Iranian assets as part of an agreement and said there will be no exchange of money over the short term. Ukraine targeted oil and gas infrastructure in several regions of Russia over the weekend. The attacks are the latest in a growing campaign of Ukrainian strikes on Russia's energy industry that Kyiv calls long-range sanctions. From Moscow, NPR's Charles Maines reports.
5: Ukraine said its drone struck an oil refinery in the Russian city of Saratov, some 500 miles to the southeast of Moscow, with the local governor confirming damage to civilian infrastructure. Separately, authorities in Russia's southern Krasnodar region said a drone struck a large fuel depot, causing a massive fire. Months of Ukrainian attacks have degraded Russia's oil export capacity, by some estimates up to 40%. Yet the attacks also appear to be taking a toll on domestic consumption. The Kremlin-backed government in occupied Crimea announced rationing of petrol on the peninsula, with social media users reporting long lines of cars outside gas stations. Charles Maines, NPR News, Moscow.
3: The same technology used to produce COVID vaccines is behind a new advance in skin care cancer treatment. NPR's Allison Aubrey reports a new study in the Journal of Clinical Oncology finds a messenger RNA vaccine can be very effective at preventing a recurrence of melanoma when used in combination with an immunotherapy drug.
6: Scientists used mRNA technology to create a personalized immunotherapy for melanoma patients who are at high risk of having the cancer come back and spread. Dr. Janice Maynor of NYU is one of the authors of the new study.
7: After 5 years of follow-up, 68.8% of patients who took the combination therapy remained cancer-free.
6: In addition, 92% of patients who received the personalized immunotherapy were still alive at the five-year mark, a significant reduction in the risk of dying from melanoma. Each year, about 112,000 melanomas are diagnosed in the U.S. It can also spread to organs including the brain and lungs. Melanoma experts say this is a landmark advance in how high-risk melanomas could be treated. Allison Aubrey, NPR News.
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8: This is Wisconsin Public Radio News at 7:04. I'm Alex Crow. 10% of Wisconsinites did not see a doctor when they needed to because of the cost, according to a new statewide health assessment covering the last 5 years. The report from the State Department of Health Services looks at how factors like income, housing, and the environment affect health outcomes. Rates of insurance coverage in the state remained about the same as the previous report from 2020. Around 94% of Wisconsinites have health insurance, according to the assessment. But Maureen Busalaki from the Wisconsin Public Health Association says other factors like wages and the availability of providers continue to hurt access to care in the state.
9: Really, it's a fact that we haven't had the will to make the changes that we need to make.
8: She says improving public health in the state will take increased investment in the healthcare workforce and efforts to address economic issues like affordability. The Wisconsin Supreme Court will hear an appeal of a lawsuit dismissed last month, which claims the state's congressional districts represent an anti-competitive gerrymander. Rich Kramer reports conservative and liberal justices sparred over the decision.
10: The lawsuit filed by liberal firm Law Forward claims Wisconsin's 8 congressional districts were drawn to favor incumbents at the expense of voters. A panel of 3 county judges dismissed the case last month, stating only the high court can overturn the maps on grounds that they're too partisan. Law Forward's appeal argues the panel mistakenly referenced partisan gerrymandering claims in its decision. The Supreme Court's 4 liberal justices accepted the appeal late Friday. In their dissents, retiring conservative justices Rebecca Bradley and Annette Ziegler accused their colleagues of judicial activism. Liberal justices called the attacks false and inappropriate. Law Forward didn't ask for changes to the congressional districts before this year's elections. They're hoping for a trial in April 2027. Rich Kramer, Wisconsin Public Radio.
8: The Henry Vilas Zoo in Madison is home to the only polar bears in Wisconsin. Officials there hope that pack will grow after 2 of the bears mated over the winter. Zookeeper Kristen Myers says the Vilas Zoo acquired its newest polar bear, Nora, in January, with the hope that she'd eventually get pregnant.
11: We're trying to make some big changes to try and help our zoo population, because the more we can help with our in-the-zoo populations, the more we can also learn about wild populations.
8: Across the country, there are only 35 polar bears at facilities accredited by the Association of Zoos and Aquariums. In the wild, polar bear populations are facing threats from climate change. More news available online at WPR.org and on the WPR app. This is Wisconsin Public Radio.
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0: Good morning, happy Monday, and welcome to the second hour of Morning Classics, and welcome to June. It is 7 after 7 on the 1st. I'm Stephanie Elkins with you until 10 o'clock. Well, just before the news, we heard from Rayfon Williams, and I have another work by him this hour, the variations on the folk song Dives and Lazarus. We're also going to hear the first movement of the First Symphony by Beethoven, and there's a piano piece by a Wisconsin composer, too. I was just looking ahead at the 8 a.m. hour, and there's a flute quartet then, and this hour starts with a quartet. It's for strings. It is the Concertante Quartet No. 5 in G by Joseph Boulogne. It's played here by the Arabella Quartet.

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1: Young Beethoven had moved from his hometown in Bonn in Germany to Vienna to find his fame and fortune. He had written quite a few big works for the piano. He had the reputation as a brilliant composer already, and he was ready to write a symphony. He took his first one very seriously because Mozart and Haydn were so successful, and Beethoven had to follow that. His first symphony premiered in the year 1800, and Beethoven managed to both look back to the sound of Haydn and Mozart and ahead to the new century. And he created kind of a new style, a new sound. It was very well received, and we're going to hear the opening movement of Beethoven's Symphony No. 1 in C. It's performed here by the Vienna Philharmonic, led by Andres Nelsons.

The opening movement from the Symphony No. 1 in C by Beethoven. That was the Vienna Philharmonic with Andras Nelson's conducting. That was part of a 9-symphony cycle that they undertook a few years ago. Good morning. It's about 7:31, and you're listening to Morning Classics on WPR Music.

0: The Five Variants of Dives and Lazarus, with Dives and Lazarus being the name of a traditional English song that Vaughan Williams had collected. And that was a performance by the Academy of St. Martin in the Fields with Neville Mariner conducting. Skyla Kanga was the harpist. That music, by the way, was commissioned for the 1939 World's Fair by the British Council. It is 7:44, getting close to 7:45, and that means that it is almost time for our chat with Ezra Wall. That's right around the corner here on Wisconsin Public Radio.
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0: It is Monday morning towards the end of the 7 a.m. hour, and that means that my colleague Ezra Wall is standing by. He's the regional manager of WPR's Southwestern region. He's based in La Crosse, and Ezra joins me every Monday morning, most every Monday morning, to talk about some of the events and things happening around Wisconsin. Well, good morning, Ezra. Happy Monday.
4: Happy Monday to you, Stephanie. I hope it's off to a good start so far.
0: Oh my gosh, it is. I cut some peonies yesterday, one of the great joys of Wisconsin this time of year. It just makes things smell beautiful around the house, and they look beautiful in the garden. So that's my little pleasure for today.
4: They are popping all over our neighborhood as well, and just beautiful. And we've got a big, deep red colored one sort of on the corner by our back door, and it's just lovely. This last week was perfect. This week it's going to be really nice, and then we'll see you next year, because that's how peonies go.
0: Yeah, that's right. You have to enjoy them while they last. It's kind of a fleeting pleasure.
4: That's right.
0: A little bit like music, as it is. You enjoy it while it's being played live. And, well, we've got a few things happening around the state, although a lot of the season finales have now gone by.
4: Yeah, the season finale season, if you will, is kind of passed. and the summer season, which we'll talk about in a moment, has yet to begin, but is very close at hand. But there's an event on our calendar for this week. The Green Lake Festival of Music is the first performance of the summer. Will be on Friday evening at 7:30. The Giuliani Ensemble will be playing at the First Congregational Church in Ripon. And that's going to be a wonderful evening of classical music on Friday. And it gives me an opportunity to mention that two of the players, this iteration of the ensemble, will be Julian Graff, Anita Graff, and Nathan Canfield. Julian and Anita also run the Tallgrass Chamber Music Festival, which will be coming up in southwestern Wisconsin later in June. And we'll certainly have more details about that. So that's very exciting. As for the Green Lake Festival of Music, this week's performance is just the beginning. They have lots more throughout the summer, including a brass trio, a piano trio, another brass group, a choral program, lots of wonderful things on the calendar. They looks like they've got about 10 events this summer. So you'll be hearing about those here on Morning Classics as well.
0: That's a terrific festival. Always just such high quality, yeah. And lots to listen to. Yeah,
4: definitely. Definitely something to look forward to. Another thing that you could do on WPR.org/events is give us all the information about where your local concert bands are coming up, because concert band season is right around the corner.
0: Concert bands. They're the best in the summertime.
4: Oh, it's so much fun. I saw the listing for, I'm in La Crosse, and so I'll promote the La Crosse one, of course. But I saw the listing for the La Crosse concert band starting in a couple of weeks. And like every Wednesday evening out in the middle of the park, right downtown, there's just wonderful, wonderful concert band music played by volunteer local musicians. And that's the case in most of these communities that have concert bands. And it's just one of the greatest traditions ever. I just love it.
0: Well, you know, that we had such a heritage, many people coming from Europe, and when they came to Wisconsin, brought those traditions with them. And we have some bands, summer bands, that have been around for decades and decades here in Wisconsin, in some of the small villages and towns across the state. And these performances are generally free, and they're fun to bring the family to, and they're just one of the richest things that we can enjoy in Wisconsin in the summertime. So we'd love to hear from you if you are performing in a band, or you know about a band, series of band concerts. We'd like to have it on the calendar so we can share the information.
4: That's right. Go to WPR.org/events. And of course, you can see all kinds of classical music events and other arts-oriented events from all over the state. And you can give us information about what's going on in your neighborhood. It goes through a brief posting process where we make sure everything's in line and we have all the information that we need, and then we get it posted to the website. And it's as easy as that.
0: Exactly. And before I let you go, Ezra, I haven't checked in with Sophie and Maggie. How are your two doggies doing?
4: They are doing really well. Sophie, about a week and a half ago, had some more teeth out because she has issues with that. But she had a few days of low-key, like I thought she was just going to be quiet for the rest of her life, probably. But all the energy is back. All the energy is back. She's running around the yard like crazy and antagonizing Maggie and Leo the cat with every breath. And yeah, and plus now she gets, you know, fancy special food. So Sophie's very food motivated. So she thinks she's the queen of the house now because she gets fancy special food for a couple more weeks while she licks her wounds.
0: Oh, I can just picture her just full of energy chasing the others around.
4: Oh, yes.
0: Well, thank you, Ezra, for joining me this morning. We appreciate it very much, and we'll talk to you next Monday.
4: It's always a pleasure, Stephanie. We'll talk to you then.
0: Ezra Wall is the regional manager for WPR based in La Crosse. We're going to hear from a Wisconsin composer next. That would be pianist Alicia Rutluski from an album that we featured as a new release, I want to say about a year ago. Rutluski's music degree is from Ripon College right here in Wisconsin. She's a practicing piano teacher with a studio in Milwaukee. And this is a piece called Free Spirit with the composer at the piano.

Free Spirit by Alicia Ritluski. She was the performer as well. Good morning. It's about 5 till 8. There are headlines then from NPR, also from the news team here at WPR. And between now and then, there's music by a 19th century French composer and flutist, Johannes Donjon. He was the principal flute at the Paris Opera, and this is his Offertoire, or Offertory.

0: Mark Gravels with the Waterloo Chamber Orchestra, Ulysse Vartortot conducting. That was the offertory of Johannes Donjon. News is next.
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1: The U.S. military says it struck various radar and drone launch sites in Iran near the Strait of Hormuz over the weekend. U.S. Central Command says these attacks came in response to Iran shooting down a U.S. drone operating over international waters. NPR's Aya Batraoui has more.
2: CENTCOM says it struck sites on Iran's Kishim Island and Gorak on Saturday and Sunday after Iran shot down a U.S. drone. Iran's state-linked media quoted the Iranian Revolutionary Guard saying a telecommunications tower was hit in Sirik, where Gorak City is located. There was no mention of the U.S. attack on Kishim Island. It said the guard responded by targeting the base from which that attack was launched. Kuwait, where U.S. troops are positioned, says its air defenses had intercepted missiles and drones Monday morning. This latest round of violence comes as President Trump wrote a new post on Truth Social urging his critics in Washington to, quote, just sit back and relax, and said a deal with Iran that is, quote, good for the U.S. will be reached. Aya Batraoui, NPR News, Dubai.
1: Questions remain about what the entertainment lineup will ultimately look like for this summer's America 250 celebration in the nation's capital. As NPR's Windsor Johnston reports, several performers have withdrawn over concerns that the events are becoming increasingly political.
3: Interior Secretary Doug Burgum was asked by CNN about the decision by some artists to withdraw from the celebration.
4: I can't wade into the politics of musicians because, some musicians want to play music for everybody, and some musicians seem to have segmented their audiences the same way, politicians have.
3: Several artists, including Martina McBride, Young MC, and the Commodores, have withdrawn from the festivities on the National Mall. Many said they agreed to appear after being told the event was nonpartisan, but later said they had been misled. After the withdrawals, President Trump said he expects to headline the kickoff celebration himself. Windsor Johnston, NPR News, Washington.
1: For the first time in nearly 40 years, San Francisco voters will not see Nancy Pelosi's name on the ballot. For member station KQED, Scott Schaefer has more on tomorrow's election to replace the California congresswoman.
5: At age 86, the former House Speaker is retiring after this term. Leading the race for her seat, three Democrats, including State Senator Scott Wiener, a prolific lawmaker in Sacramento who has championed housing. Polls show he's the frontrunner. Also vying to follow Pelosi, County Supervisor Connie Chan, a progressive born in Hong Kong. She has lots of support from labor and got a huge boost recently when Pelosi endorsed her. Rounding out the top, former software engineer Shoykat Chakrabarty. He worked for Bernie Sanders and Alexandria Ocasio-Cortez, although neither has endorsed him. He wants to transform the Democratic Party with more progressive policy positions. The top two finishers will face off in November. For NPR News, I'm Scott Schaefer in San Francisco.
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6: 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I'm Alex Crow. A new statewide health assessment found 10% of Wisconsinites did not see a doctor when they needed to because of the cost. Hope Kerwin has more on the report, which uses data from the last 5 years.
7: The report from the State Department of Health Services looks at how factors like income, housing, and the environment affect health outcomes. The assessment found most Wisconsinites have health insurance, but Rochelle Andre from the Wisconsin Primary Healthcare Association says coverage is just one part of accessing care.
8: But a lot of people just can't find where to use that coverage, or they have so many hurdles and complexities with their coverage trying to navigate different plans.
7: Andre says other economic stresses like stagnant wages and challenges accessing transportation make getting to a doctor's appointment even more difficult for low-income residents. She says addressing the state's shortage of providers, including for mental health care and dental care, could help improve access across the state. Hope Kerwin, Wisconsin Public Radio.
6: Madison's Henry Vilas Zoo is home to the only polar bears in Wisconsin. As Sarah Lear reports, zookeepers are hopeful that the pack will grow this December.
9: Here comes Nora!
10: People ooh and ah as Nora and Siku dive for frozen treats from behind the glass wall of their enclosure. The Vilas Zoo acquired Siku in October, followed by Nora in January. In February, the pair mated. Polar bears experience delayed implantation. So Nora's keepers say they may not know if Nora got pregnant until she gives birth. A zookeeper Kristen Myers explains.
11: The cub would be born at about a pound and a half, so think the size if you have like a large tube sock that you fill with rice.
10: Meanwhile, if Nora gets pregnant, she'd weigh about 800 pounds. That much fat would make it difficult to detect the fetus via ultrasound. Sarah Lear, Wisconsin Public Radio.
6: The Wisconsin Supreme Court will hear an appeal of a lawsuit dismissed last month that claims the state's congressional districts represent an anti-competitive gerrymander. The lawsuit, filed by the liberal firm Law Forward, claims Wisconsin's 8 congressional districts were drawn to favor incumbents at the expense of voters. A panel of 3 county judges dismissed the case last month, saying only the high court can overturn the maps on grounds they're too partisan. Law Forward's appeal claims the panel mistakenly referenced partisan gerrymandering claims in its decision. The Supreme Court's 4 liberal justices accepted the appeal late last week. In their dissents, retiring conservative justices Rebecca Bradley and Annette Ziegler accused their colleagues of judicial activism. Liberal justices called the attacks false and inappropriate. More news available at WPR.org and on the WPR app. This is Wisconsin Public Radio.
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13: Good morning. Happy Monday and welcome to the 3rd hour of Morning Classics on this first day of June. It is about 8:07. I'm Stephanie Elkins. I'll be with you till 10 o'clock. Your Wisconsin hosts bring you classics between 6 a.m. and 7 p.m. every weekday. And this hour, that includes an overture by Carl Goldmark, the very fun Alborada del Gracioso by Maurice Ravel. We're going to hear a flute quartet by Domenico Cimarosa, and to start with, some of the instrumental music from the oratorio Saul by George Frederick Handel. It's a sinfonia played here by the English Concert, conducted by Trevor Pinnock.

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1: The keyboard himself, and show off a little bit of that virtuosity during the performances. Good morning. It's about 20 after 8 on a Monday morning, first day of June. Thanks very much for listening to Morning Classics today. I'm Stephanie Elkins with you till 10 o'clock. And this hour, we're going to hear a fun piece by Ravel. And next, a flute quartet by Cimarosa. That'll be right after this.
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Flute Quartet by Domenico Cimarosa, and that was the French flutist Loïc Poulin with a quartet based in Prague, the De Lazel Quartet. Good morning. It is 8:33 on the first day of June. Thanks very much for listening this morning. I'm Stephanie Elkins with you till 10 o'clock. There are headlines coming up next at 9. We'll hear from NPR and from WPR. And between now and then, there is a piece by Maurice Ravel, also a piece that was inspired by a number of trips to Italy. As for the weather, it'll be mostly cloudy with a band of drizzle from west central Wisconsin to the southeastern part of the state this morning. That'll clear up, leaving partly cloudy skies, although the northeastern part of the state will see mostly sunny skies today. Highs will be in the mid-70s to near 80, a little cooler near Lake Michigan. And then tonight, mostly clear, a little chilly, lows in the mid-40s to near 50. And then tomorrow, lovely, mostly sunny with highs in the mid to upper 70s, near 80 in the west, still cool near Lake Michigan. And right now, most of Wisconsin is in the 60s, although we're seeing a little bit of 50s in the far northwest and also along the Lake Michigan shoreline. As far as the high goes, 68 in Cumberland and the low is 54 in Solent Springs. And at the WPR bureaus, it is 63 in Madison, 63 also in Green Bay, 61 in La Crosse and also in Milwaukee, 59 in Wausau, 64 in Eau Claire, and 55 in Superior. There's kind of a fun piece by Maurice Ravel next, originally for the piano. He later orchestrated it. It is the Alborada del Gracioso, which can be translated to Morning Song or Morning Song of the Jester. Kind of a fun one to read about if you have the inclination. And we're going to hear it performed by the French National Orchestra, directed by Lauren Mazel.

0: Alborada del Gracioso, music by Maurice Ravel. That was the French National Orchestra with Lauren Mazel conducting. Good morning. It is 16 minutes before 9 o'clock, and there are headlines then from NPR and from WPR. And from Spain, we're headed to Italy. That'll be right after this on WPR Music.
1: 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I'm Lori Skelton. 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
0: We just heard Lori Skelton inviting you to listen to Wisconsin Classical tonight at 8. That's a really interesting program. She promotes concerts around the state by using recordings that were made right here in Wisconsin. And tonight, Lori celebrates the season finale of Milwaukee's Present Music, also the opening concerts of the Green Lake Festival and the Bach Dancing and Dynamite Society. That's tonight on this station or any of the WPR music stations around the state, or you can stream on the WPR.org website or listen via the WPR app, which, by the way, lets you pause and resume playing while you're listening, which is a feature I can find really useful. We are headed to Italy next. There's an overture by Carl Goldmark. It's one of his more popular pieces. He traveled to Italy fairly frequently, often with his friend Brahms. And this is a work influenced by those times in Italy. He wrote about the country and its sun and its carnival and romance. It is the In Italian Overture, played here by the Budapest Philharmonic Orchestra, Andras Korodi conducting.

0: Carl Goldmark bringing his love of Italy to life in the overture called In Italian. That was the Budapest Philharmonic Orchestra with András Korardi conducting. It is just a hair before 9 o'clock, about 15 seconds to be exact, and there are headlines coming up from NPR, also from the news team here at Wisconsin Public Radio, and then the music continues. The hour starts off with a piano concerto by a Mexican composer. There's also a trio sonata by J.S. Bach that's been arranged for the trumpet, and we're going to hear an excerpt from the Butterfly Lovers Violin Concerto that's been arranged for solo guitar. That's all ahead. Thanks for listening.
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1: I'm Libby Casey. Israel's military is making its deepest push into southern Lebanon in decades, despite an official ceasefire in the war with Hezbollah. Israel also says it captured a medieval castle over the weekend, and now the country's leader has ordered airstrikes on the Lebanese capital, Beirut. Here's NPR's Greg Myrie.
2: An Israeli flag now flies over Beaufort Castle, a 12th century hilltop structure with a commanding view of southern Lebanon. The Israelis say the militant group Hezbollah was using the area to fire on nearby northern Israel. Israeli troops keep expanding their ground operations. It now appears to be the largest such offensive since Israel withdrew from southern Lebanon back in 2000. Israel's Prime Minister Benjamin Netanyahu has also ordered the military to bomb Hezbollah strongholds in the southern suburbs of Beirut. Hezbollah is backed by Iran, which says any efforts to end the U.S.-Iran war must also include plans to stop the fighting in Lebanon. Greg Myrie, NPR News, Tel Aviv.
1: Stocks opened mixed this morning as crude oil prices rose. NPR's Scott Horsley reports the Dow Jones Industrial Average slipped about 125 points in early trading.
3: An exchange of attacks between the U.S. and Iran pushed crude oil prices up slightly. Retail gasoline prices continue to fall, however. AAA says the average price of regular gas is now $4.32 a gallon. That's down about 18 cents from a week ago. Former Federal Reserve Chairman Jerome Powell acknowledged that the central bank makes mistakes and sometimes has to change course, but Powell says the Fed acts only in response to its economic analysis, not political pressure. Powell spoke in Boston last night, where he accepted the Profile in Courage Award from the John F. Kennedy Library Foundation. Asian stocks were mostly up overnight, with indexes in Tokyo and Seoul closing at record highs. Scott Horsley, NPR News, Washington.
1: The Atlantic hurricane season begins today. NPR's Julia Simon reports forecasters are predicting a below-average number of named storms.
4: Last month, forecasters with the National Oceanic and Atmospheric Administration said they expected this year's Atlantic hurricane season to be relatively quiet. NOAA is predicting 3 to 6 hurricanes, while 7 is the average annual number. That's in large part because the El Niño weather pattern will likely emerge this year. El Niños typically increase the strong winds that can tear apart developing storms. But while the Atlantic region may catch a break this year, the Eastern Pacific could face more storms. And the Federal Emergency Management Agency is going into this hurricane season with far less staff. Julia Simon, NPR News.
1: Congress returns to Washington today. Republicans are pushing funding for immigration enforcement, and Democrats are focused on President Trump's fund for people he says have been victimized by the U.S. government. This is NPR News.
5: This is Wisconsin Public Radio News at 9:04. I'm Alex Crow. The Wisconsin Supreme Court will hear an appeal of a lawsuit dismissed last month that claims the state's congressional districts represent an anti-competitive gerrymander. Rich Kramer reports conservative and liberal justices sparred over the decision.
6: The lawsuit filed by liberal firm Law Forward claims Wisconsin's 8 congressional districts were drawn to favor incumbents at the expense of voters. A panel of 3 county judges dismissed the case last month, stating only the high court can overturn the maps on grounds that they're too partisan. Law Forward's appeal argues the panel mistakenly referenced partisan gerrymandering claims in its decision. The Supreme Court's 4 liberal justices accepted the appeal late Friday. In their dissents, retiring conservative justices Rebecca Bradley and Annette Ziegler accused their colleagues of judicial activism. Liberal justices called the attacks false and inappropriate. Law Forward didn't ask for changes to the congressional districts before this year's elections. They're hoping for a trial in April 2027. Rich Kramer, Wisconsin Public Radio.
5: 10% of Wisconsinites did not see a doctor when they needed to because of the cost. That's according to a new statewide health assessment covering the last 5 years. The report from the State Department of Health Services looks at factors like income, housing, and the environment, and how they affect health outcomes. More news available at WPR.org and on the WPR app. This is WPR.
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8: Good morning, happy Monday, and welcome to the fourth hour of Morning Classics on this first day of June. It is 9:06. I'm Stephanie Elkins with you for another hour, and then Norman Gilliland is in with music over the midday. At hand this hour, we're going to hear one of the trio sonatas by J.S. Bach as arranged for the trumpet. There's an excerpt from the Butterfly Lover's Violin Concerto that's been arranged for solo guitar. And to start with, it is the Piano Concerto in A Minor by the Mexican composer Ricardo Castro, performed by Jorge Federico Osorio and the Orquesta Sinfónica de Minería, the Mining Symphony Orchestra. I'll tell you a little more about that after the piece. The conductor is Carlos Miguel Prieto.

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0: The Piano Concerto in A Minor by Ricardo Castro. That was the Orquesta Sinfonica de Minería, the Mining Symphony Orchestra, conducted by Carlos Miguel Prieto, and the pianist was Jorge Federico Osorio. And I mentioned in the introduction that I would tell you a little more about that symphony orchestra. It was originated early on, late 17 or early 1790s, when the orchestra, well, I should say the Royal Mining Academy leadership decided to finance ensembles to perform there in Mexico City. And so the Mining Symphony Orchestra was reconstituted back in the 1970s and has been playing and performing ever since. Interesting. 1790s, the mining trustees brought music in. It is 9:31. You're listening to Morning Classics on a Monday, the first day of June. Thanks very much for listening. And we are going to head back to the 18th century, a little further than the 1790s, for some music by Johann Sebastian Bach. That's right after this.
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0: Johann Sebastian Bach wrote some music for his son Wilhelm Friedemann to play on the organ, a trio sonata with two hands and the feet playing pedals, making up the three parts. And in this case, trumpeter Allison Balsam has created an arrangement for her instrument, along with Alina Abragimova playing the violin, Mark Caudill playing viola da gamba, and Alistair Ross chamber organ. It is the trio sonata number 5 in C.

0: Trumpeter Alison Balsam with that trio sonata number 5 in C. She was not only the performer there, but she also made the arrangement. And we heard also violinist Alina Abragimova, and the viola da gamba was performed by Mark Caudle, and the chamber organist was Alistair Ross. Good morning. This is Morning Classics on WPR Music. I'm Stephanie Elkins. There are only a few minutes left in the program. I'm here till 10, and Norman Gilliland will be your host for the midday. He'll be here at 10 o'clock, along with headlines from NPR and from WPR. And between now and then, the sound of the solo guitar, an interesting transcription from a violin concerto. More about that in just a moment.
1: 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Thanks." The WPR audience has been truly loyal to me as a business sponsor.
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0: I mentioned that Norman Gilliland will be here at 10 o'clock. He's with you until 1. And after that, Lori Skelton is your host. She's also your host and producer for Wisconsin Classical. And that airs tonight between 8 and 10 p.m. She highlights upcoming concerts in the state by playing recordings that were made right here in Wisconsin. And tonight, she celebrates the season finale of Milwaukee's Present Music and the opening concerts of the Green Lake Festival and the Bach Dancing and Dynamite Society. And you can hear that on the radio or at WPR.org or on the WPR app. We're going to hear music next that is from a violin concerto composed in 1959 by two students from the Shanghai Conservatory. They were inspired by a Chinese folk legend that's kind of reminiscent of Romeo and Juliet, and they created the Butterfly Lovers, a violin concerto. And we're going to hear the first movement, Falling in Love, as arranged for solo guitar. The composers are Chen Gang and He Zhanhao, and the guitarist is Zhuefei Yang.

0: The opening movement from the Violin Concerto Butterfly Lovers, called Falling in Love, as arranged for solo guitar. And the guitarist was Zhui Fei Yang, playing her own arrangement. And that brings us to a few minutes, or just about a minute before 10 o'clock. Norman Gilliland's in the studio. Good morning, Norman.
1: And a good morning to you, Stephanie.
0: Did you have a lovely weekend, Norman?
1: Yes, I did. Up at Manitouish Waters and an event, the annual event of the Kohler Library up there, interviewing another New York Times best-selling author, this time Paula McLean, who is, as it turns out, a Madison resident now.
0: Oh, wow. That sounds fascinating, and welcome.
1: Yes, indeed. And closer at hand, we have work by a composer who probably will always be known as the kid brother, although he was very capable in his own right, and that would be Michael Haydn, 5 years younger than Franz Joseph, and turned out a number of quite respectable works, including a flute concerto that we'll be hearing to begin the next hour of music. And that follows the latest stories in the news from NPR.
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1: In Washington, I'm Libby Casey. Iran's semi-official news agency is reporting that Tehran is suspending talks with the U.S. over Israel's operations in Lebanon and Gaza. Iran's Tasnim news agency, which is associated with the Islamic Revolutionary Guard Corps, said today that Tehran is suspending all communication through intermediaries with the U.S. There is no immediate confirmation from senior Iranian officials that messages, mostly relayed via Pakistan between the warring parties, were being suspended. Ukraine targeted oil and gas infrastructure in several regions of Russia over the weekend. The attacks are the latest in a growing campaign of Ukrainian strikes on Russia's energy industry that Kyiv calls long-range sanctions. From Moscow, NPR's Charles Maines reports.
2: Ukraine said its drone struck an oil refinery in the Russian city of Saratov, some 500 miles to the southeast of Moscow, with the local governor confirming damage to civilian infrastructure. Separately, authorities in Russia's southern Krasnodar region said a drone struck a large fuel depot, causing a massive fire. Months of Ukrainian attacks have degraded Russia's oil export capacity, by some estimates up to 40%.
1: That's NPR's Charles Maines. Three Ebola vaccine candidates are being fast-tracked for development by the Coalition for Epidemic Preparedness, a global health organization. NPR's Jonathan Lambert reports.
3: The Ebola outbreak centered in the Democratic Republic of Congo is already one of the largest on record, with over 1,100 suspected cases. It's driven by a rarer species of Ebola, Bundibugyo, for which there are no approved vaccines or treatments. But there are several candidate vaccines, and three will receive millions of dollars to jumpstart development. One is a Bundibugyo version of the Ervbo vaccine, which was approved for a different Ebola strain. Another is being developed by the University of Oxford using a platform similar to the Oxford-AstraZeneca COVID vaccine. And the third is an mRNA vaccine from Moderna. It takes time for manufacturers to make enough product for clinical trials, so it'll likely be several months before any candidate reaches the outbreak. Jonathan Lambert, NPR News.
1: Congress returns to Washington this week after a Memorial Day break, but the problems they left behind haven't gotten any easier. NPR's Eric McDaniel has more.
4: In order to pass a party-line bill to fund immigration enforcement operations for the rest of Trump's term, the rules say Senate Republicans have to allow Democrats the chance to put amendments up for a vote. That's become a problem. Democrats are planning an amendment to ban President Trump's new fund of taxpayer dollars for those claiming to be victims of politically motivated prosecutions. And GOP leaders think the amendment has more than enough Republican support to pass. It's an awkward situation for the party in power and one that could provoke the ire of the president. Some hoped the president would walk away from what he describes as an anti-weaponization fund while lawmakers were back home meeting with constituents. That didn't happen. Eric McDaniel, NPR News, Washington.
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5: This is Wisconsin Public Radio News at 10:04. I'm Alex Crow. The University of Wisconsin-Madison is investigating a student club over its alleged promotion of a raid at Ridgeland Farms Animal Testing Facility. Corrine Hess reports the group, called Animal Advocacy, could face disciplinary sanctions.
6: The issue is a flyer posted by Animal Advocacy to promote various Save the Beagles events at Ridgeland Farms. One of the items on the flyer was a QR code from a different activist suggesting people remove the dogs from Ridgeland Farms. On April 18th, hundreds of activists stormed the Dane County facility to remove the beagles. A UW-Madison spokesperson says the school is investigating whether Animal Advocacy's flyer violated the Registered Student Organization Code of Conduct. Jackson Ray heads the group.
7: It's not uncommon for, you know, universities or institutions to crack down and try to suppress controversial opinions.
6: Animal Advocacy meets with UW officials next month. Corrine Hess, Wisconsin Public Radio.
5: A group of young people in Wisconsin is appealing a recent decision to dismiss a legal challenge seeking to strike down laws that they say worsen the climate crisis. A Dane County judge dismissed the case last month, but environmental groups Our Children's Trust and Midwest Environmental Advocates have appealed that ruling. This is WPR.
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9: Their father was actually an avid folk musician, and out of that, two sons, both of whom became major composers of classical music. There was Franz Joseph Haydn, born in 1732, and 5 years later, Michael Haydn, also very well respected in 18th century circles, including Mozart and his father Leopold, among many others. This is a flute concerto, number 2 in D, by Michael Haydn, featuring Emmanuel Pahu, with Hans-Jörg Schellenberger leading the Haydn Ensemble of Berlin.

0: A Flute Concerto, number 2 in D, by Michael Haydn, as performed by the Haydn Ensemble of Berlin, led by Hans-Jörg Schellenberger, and the flutist was Emmanuel Parrot.
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0: We'll devote the rest of the hour to the work of Antonin Dvorak, beginning with one of two American pieces that we'll be hearing from him. American in the sense of his American suite is something he wrote in New York in just a couple of weeks in 1894 and came back and finished the orchestration of the original piano work of the first couple of movements. And in that latter version, it became known just a few years after Dvorak's death, that in 1911 or so. We'll hear the American suite in A of Dvorak, and a performance from the Budapest Festival Orchestra led by Yvonne Fischer.

0: The American Suite by Antonin Dvorak from 1894 and years subsequent, and a fun one to listen to in terms of, is it Native American, is it African American, is it Czech, or is it some of all of those influences that Dvorak soaked up during his sojourns here in the 1890s. We heard the American Suite as performed by the Budapest Festival Orchestra, led by Ivan Fischer.
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0: Another and perhaps the most famous of the American written and inspired works by Antonin Dvorak was his Symphony No. 9 in E minor, subtitled From the New World. And this is the second movement, Largo, from it, as performed by the Berlin Philharmonic, led by Herbert von Karajan.

0: The second movement of the Symphony No. 9 in E minor from The New World by Antonin Dvorak. That was the Berlin Philharmonic. The conductor was Herbert von Karajan. And this is WPR.
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1: Sam Lakshmi Singh. A semi-official Iranian news agency says the Islamic Republic is suspending talks via mediators with the United States. Tasnim reports Iran's halting indirect communications over expanding Israeli military operations in southern Lebanon and in Gaza. The issue of presidential war powers is one item on a long to-do list Congress faces as it returns from recess. NPR's Eric McDaniel reports the Senate had advanced a measure that would force an end to the conflict, in part because President Trump keeps making enemies of Senate Republicans.
2: Trump backed a primary opponent against Louisiana's Bill Cassidy. Cassidy will lose his seat come January. And then Cassidy joined with Democrats to force an end to the war. The House of Representatives actually delayed a vote on a similar Democratic war powers resolution after it looked like Republican absences in that chamber meant it would have passed. All of this voting is mostly symbolic, though. The president can veto any war powers resolutions constraining the war that get to his desk. But it's worth noting, of course, the Constitution gives Congress the power to declare war and regulate conflict, and the president is legally required to get their approval in order to continue his Iran war.
1: Eric McDaniel reporting. Three Ebola vaccine candidates are being fast-tracked for development by the Coalition for Epidemic Preparedness, a global health organization. Here's NPR's Jonathan Lamb.
3: The Ebola outbreak centered in the Democratic Republic of Congo is already one of the largest on record, with over 1,100 suspected cases. It's driven by a rarer species of Ebola, Bundibugyo, for which there are no approved vaccines or treatments. But there are several candidate vaccines, and three will receive millions of dollars to jumpstart development. One is a Bundibugyo version of the Ervbo vaccine, which was approved for a different Ebola strain. Another is being developed by the University of Oxford using a platform similar to the Oxford-AstraZeneca COVID vaccine. And the third is an mRNA vaccine from Moderna. It takes time for manufacturers to make enough product for clinical trials, so it'll likely be several months before any candidate reaches the outbreak. Jonathan Lambert, NPR News.
1: The Atlantic hurricane season formally begins today. NPR's Julia Simon says forecasters are predicting a below-average number of named storms.
4: Last month, forecasters with the National Oceanic and Atmospheric Administration said they expected this year's Atlantic hurricane season to be relatively quiet. NOAA is predicting 3 to 6 hurricanes, while 7 is the average annual number. That's in large part because the El Niño weather pattern will likely emerge this year. El Niños typically increase the strong winds that can tear apart developing storms. But while the Atlantic region may catch a break this year, the Eastern Pacific could face more storms. And the Federal Emergency Management Agency is going into this hurricane season with far less staff.
1: That's Julia Simon. 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
5: This is Wisconsin Public Radio News at 11:04. I'm Alex Crow. The Wisconsin Supreme Court will hear an appeal of a lawsuit dismissed last month that claims the state's congressional districts represent an anti-competitive gerrymander. Rich Kramer reports conservative and liberal justices sparred over the decision.
6: The lawsuit filed by liberal firm Law Forward claims Wisconsin's 8 congressional districts were drawn to favor incumbents at the expense of voters. A panel of 3 county judges dismissed the case last month, stating only the high court can overturn the maps on grounds that they're too partisan. Law Forward's appeal argues the panel mistakenly referenced partisan gerrymandering claims in its decision. The Supreme Court's 4 liberal justices accepted the appeal late Friday. In their dissents, retiring conservative justices Rebecca Bradley and Annette Ziegler accused their colleagues of judicial activism. Liberal justices called the attacks false and inappropriate. Law Forward didn't ask for changes to the congressional districts before this year's elections. They're hoping for a trial in April 2027. Rich Kramer, Wisconsin Public Radio.
5: 10% of Wisconsinites did not see a doctor when they needed to because of the cost. That's according to a new statewide health assessment covering the last 5 years. The report from the State Department of Health Services looks at factors like income, housing, and the environment, and how they affect health outcomes. More news available at WPR.org and on the WPR app. This is WPR.
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8: It began as music for a film called Delicious in 1930, and it ultimately developed into what would be called the second piano concerto of George Gershwin. And welcome back to Music for a Monday Morning. I'm Norman Gilliland. It's also known with several other titles, Manhattan Rhapsody, Rivet Rhapsody, and in this case, the Second Rhapsody, and it over the years has taken various forms too. We'll hear Stuart Goodyear as the soloist in this version with the Cincinnati Pops led by Eric Kunzel of George Gershwin's Second Rhapsody.

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3: The Strauss Waltz family must have had a soft spot for Paris, given that it was where the Blue Danube really became a big hit, not in Vienna, as one might expect. And from Johann Strauss, this is the Paris Waltz, as performed by the Vienna Philharmonic, led by Georges Prêtre.

You can add that to the list of pieces that feature the Marcias in them, everywhere from Love, Love, Love from the Beatles to George Gershwin, and also, in particular, Johann Strauss there with his Paris Waltz, the Vienna Philharmonic led by Georges Pretsch. Brings us to today's story from Grace Notes. The two had been an inseparable duo. Their music had taken the concert halls of Europe by storm, and now one of them was about to go under the knife, and the other insisted on being present during the entire operation. It would be enough to make the nerves of any surgeon rattled, being asked to save the violin of the great virtuoso Niccolo Paganini. The surgeon, the restorer of fine violins, was the Parisian J.B. Vuillaume. As his chisel began opening the instrument, there was a slight cracking noise, and in a heartbeat, Paganini was out of his chair, bending nervously over the workmen. Each new movement of the tool made the violinist more nervous. He said it was as if the chisel were entering his own flesh. Both violin and violinist survived, but it's unlikely that the restoration brought Vuillaume any musical reward, because Paganini was not free with his playing. The conductor, Sir Charles Halle, could testify to that. He recalled seeing Paganini often in a Paris shop. In the 1830s, Halle was a young pianist, and Paganini often got him to play simply by pointing a bony finger at the piano. From his earliest childhood, Halle had heard about the playing of Paganini, had heard it described in supernatural terms, and longed to hear it for himself. On one memorable occasion, after Halle had played for Paganini, a long silence ensued. Finally, Paganini rose and approached his violin case. Halle felt that he was on the threshold of the experience of a lifetime, a personal performance from the great Paganini. Paganini opened the case. He took out the violin and carefully began to tune it. Halle waited for him to pick up the bow and play, waited until the suspense was almost unbearable. Apparently satisfied, Paganini stopped tuning. Halle held his breath for the first note. Carefully, the virtuoso put the violin back and shut the case, ending the only Paganini performance Halle would ever get to hear. And there you have today's story from Grace Notes. I'm Norman Gilliland, and from the works of Paganini, his Perpetual Motion piece, which features various instrumental combinations in the years after the time that Paganini wrote it. In this case, though, what we have is more original, featuring violinist Michael Rabin with the Columbus Symphony led by Donald Voorhees.

0: Not perpetual motion, really, but it certainly seems to go on a long time for some soloists, no doubt. That one was Michael Rabin, one of the distinguished violinists of the 20th century, with the perpetual motion of Niccolo Paganini, and featured also the Columbus Symphony Orchestra led by Donald Voorhees.
1: 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We'll hear from three presenters exploring what is happiness, and we'll play bingo and trivia. It's all happening June 3rd at the Rigby. Details at wpr.org/presents.
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0: Gabriel Pierney was a prominent French composer whose career straddled the end of the 19th century and the beginning of the 20th, with just about 35 of his years in each century. And this is a suite of his called Franciscan Landscapes, which we'll hear from the Loire Philharmonic led by Pierre Dervaux.

0: That was Franciscan Landscapes from 1918 by French composer Gabriel Pierney. And we heard it from the Loire Philharmonic led by Pierre Nerveau. We'll have more music and a quiz question for you. It's all part of the midday, and it follows the latest stories in the news from NPR and WPR.
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1: Washington, I'm Lakshmi Singh. Iran says it is suspending talks via mediators with the U.S. over Israeli military operations in Lebanon and in Gaza. Israel has continued to bomb South Lebanon and the southern suburbs of Beirut, considered Hezbollah strongholds, even though a ceasefire was reached in April. Here's NPR's Hadil Alshalchi.
2: The semi-official Iranian news agency, Tasnim, which is associated with the Islamic Revolutionary Guard Corps, said that Tehran was demanding the end of what it called the aggressive and brutal Israeli army operations in Gaza and Lebanon. It also called for the complete withdrawal of Israeli military forces from Lebanon. Iran said that unless those conditions were fulfilled, talks with the U.S. to end the war would halt. There was no immediate confirmation from senior Iranian officials that messages, mostly relayed via Pakistan, between the warring parties were being suspended. The U.S. and Iran said last week they were close to a tentative 60-day ceasefire extension and framework to start talks to end the war, but the agreement is waiting on President Trump's approval. Hadil Alshalchi, NPR News.
1: With rising gas prices, an unpopular war in Iran, and affordability concerns top of mind, American voters say they are unhappy with Republican leadership. NPR's Stephen Fowler has this report on the party's effort to explain why they should stay in power.
3: There's roughly 5 months to go until the November general election, and the GOP message is mixed at best. At a campaign event in Iowa last month, Vice President Vance said the election
4: is actually not any specific question of public policy.
3: But voters disagree. Polls show Americans have soured on multiple Trump administration policies. At a cabinet meeting last week, President Trump touted policies like a prescription drug savings program as proof his administration was working. But in a defense of the Iran war, he also said,
5: I don't care about the midterms.
3: The next set of midterm primaries Tuesday include key races in Iowa and California. Stephen Fowler, NPR News.
1: New Jersey officials say several protesters were arrested overnight for ignoring a curfew at Newark's Delaney Hall. The Immigration Detention Center has been the site of days of clashes between law enforcement officers and protesters over allegedly poor facility conditions. This morning on NPR, Democratic Senator Cory Booker spoke of outside agitators, but stopped short of accusing them of inciting violence in the first place.
6: We have a lot of people from the Proud Boys to Greg Bovino coming from outside of our state to try to escalate violence and conflict in front of the facility and distract from the moral urgency of this facility that should be closed.
1: That's Democratic Senator Cory Booker on NPR's Morning Edition. From Washington, this is NPR News.
7: This is Wisconsin Public Radio News at 12:04. I'm Alex Crow. The University of Wisconsin-Madison is investigating a student club over its alleged promotion of a raid at Ridgeland Farms Animal Testing Facility. Corrine Hess reports the group, called Animal Advocacy, could face disciplinary sanctions.
8: The issue is a flyer posted by Animal Advocacy to promote various Save the Beagles events at Ridgeland Farms. One of the items on the flyer was a QR code from a different activist suggesting people remove the dogs from Ridgeland Farms. On April 18th, hundreds of activists stormed the Dane County facility to remove the beagles. A UW-Madison spokesperson says the school is investigating whether Animal Advocacy's flyer violated the Registered Student Organization Code of Conduct. Jackson Ray heads the group.
9: It's not uncommon for, you know, universities or institutions to crack down and try to suppress controversial opinions.
8: Animal Advocacy meets with UW officials next month. Corrine Hess, Wisconsin Public Radio.
7: A group of young people in Wisconsin is appealing a recent decision to dismiss a legal challenge seeking to strike down laws that they say worsen the climate crisis. A Dane County judge dismissed the case last month, but environmental groups Our Children's Trust and Midwest Environmental Advocates have appealed that ruling. This is WPR.
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11: Welcome now to the midday for a Monday afternoon. I'm Norman Gilliland, and the story, the plot of the opera has to do with theft and an accusation of theft and the thief not really comprehending that accusation because the thief is a magpie. This is the Thieving Magpie Overture of Rossini from the London Classical Players, led by Roger Norrington.

0: The overture to the opera La Gazza Ladra, The Thieving Magpie by Rossini. That was the London Classical Players, led by Roger Norrington.
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0: Writing in 1937, the French composer Darius Milhaud looked back to circa 1737 in his suite in the style of Corrette. And we'll hear from the Chicago Chamber Musicians.

Darius Milhaud's Suite in the Style of Michel Claret, as performed by Chicago chamber musicians. Down to our quiz question we go with this from Mozart, Laudate Dominum, as arranged by and performed by Christopher Parkening.

Christopher Parkening with his arrangement of the Laudate Dominum by Mozart brings us to 12:30. And the review of Friday's 12:30 quiz question from our literature department went like this. This famous children's book about a very large character discovering a city of small ones is an allegory for equal treatment. That would be Horton Hears a Who by Dr. Seuss. And Theodore Seuss Geisel was coping with his wartime prejudice against Japanese when he wrote that book, and in fact went on to dedicate it to a Japanese friend. Horton Hears a Who, that was the answer on Friday. Today's question, a simple word question. What distinction do these words share? Veto. Predator, or let's say protector in this case. Veto, protector, battleship, money, and mouse share what distinction? Veto, protector, battleship, money, and mouse. Identify that distinction in the next 26 minutes, 27 minutes, and maybe you'll win the prize today by emailing us at midday@wpr.org, or you can call us at 1-800-442-7106 and give your answer to Amanda. We'll see who wins our prize, as usual, from among our correct answerers. After some more music taking us up toward 1 o'clock, this by Carl Czerny, known for his various technical studies, and also a fair number of demanding compositions. This is his Fantasy in F minor, featuring Andreas Grotheisen and Yara Tal.

0: A Fantasy in F Minor of Carl Czerny, played by Jarrett Tal and Andreas Grotheisen. And I'll repeat our quiz question after we've all heard this here on WPR.
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0: 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Veto, protector, battleship, money, and mouse. What distinction do they share? 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Now this from Beethoven contemporary Anton Reicha in Andante in D minor from Das Rheinische Quartett.

A pensive Andante in D minor by Anton Reicha, played by Das Rheinische Quartet. Quintet, actually. And we'll get to the results of our quiz question via Roger Quilter, English composer of the early 20th century, flourished in the 19-teens and 20s, and best known for his songs, of which he wrote more than 100, and a lot of songs Quilter wrote were to texts by William Shakespeare. But along the way, he wrote some other things. For example, this concert waltz. We'll hear this work by Roger Quilter from the Czechoslovak Radio Symphony, led by Adrian Lieper.

0: That was a concert waltz called Rosmer from a light opera of 1936 called Julia by English composer Roger Quilter. That was the Czechoslovak Radio Symphony led by Adrian Leeper performing, getting us to the results of our quiz question for today. The question having been from our word commonality department, what distinction do the following words share? Veto, protector, battleship, money, and mouse. The word pocket can go before all of those, pocket veto being a presidential maneuver. A pocket protector needs no explanation, especially if you're a geek. And pocket battleship was something the Germans invented after World War I to avoid the constrictions of the Treaty of Versailles. Pocket money and then pocket mouse is, as you can imagine, a miniature quadruped. So pocket is our answer today. Goes before all of those. You can put it in watch, too, as in pocket watch. Our winner today, Noah Natsky of Madison. And we have an address in an email, so we'll send the prize. And it is Virtuoso Music for Cello, a CD featuring the talents of Janusz Starker. The seasons await you, at least one of them. Here to tell you more, Laurie Skelton.
1: Actually, we're going to have time for two of them. Something from Alexander Glazunov, his Spring and Summer from The Seasons, before we hear Songs of the Sea from the Finnish composer Alice Salonen. After 2 o'clock, we get a little bit of Piazzolla Tango. And after 3 o'clock this afternoon, one of the piano trios by Franz Josef Haydn.
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1: From NPR News, I'm Lakshmi Singh. President Trump says he has spoken with Israeli Prime Minister Benjamin Netanyahu and the Hezbollah militant group in Lebanon, and both have agreed to stop fighting. Trump posted the message a short time ago on social media after Iran's semi-official news outlet reported the Islamic Republic was suspending intermediary peace talks with the United States over Israel's expanded military operations in southern Lebanon and in Gaza. Trump's social media post did not address Israeli actions in Gaza. The U.S. and Israel have been at war with Iran for about 3 months now with no clear end in sight. Retired Army General and former NATO Supreme Allied Commander General Wesley Clark says Trump does not appear to be in a rush to end the conflict despite the political pressure he faces this midterm election year.
2: I hope the American people will ride this thing through. We have to get this finished. We cannot allow Iran to have a nuclear weapon, nor can we allow Iran to control the Strait of Hormuz.
1: Ex-FBI officials are attempting to throw a lifeline to anyone still with the Bureau and feeling especially vulnerable to attacks under the Trump administration. NPR's Ryan Lucas reports on a new support group created after career FBI agents and staff were fired since Trump took office.
3: The new group is called the FBI Support Network. It says the Trump administration is firing FBI staff for partisan reasons and weaponizing the Bureau. A video announcing the group's launch includes remarks from around a dozen former FBI officials, among them one-time acting FBI Director Brian Driscoll, a decorated Bureau veteran fired by the Trump administration.
4: It's time for those of us who served our country with the FBI to offer our assistance to the special agents, the intelligence analysts, and the professional staff who are under attack.
3: The FBI Support Network aims to provide legal assistance as well as emotional support and help finding new jobs. Ryan Lucas, NPR News, Washington.
1: Florida is suing OpenAI and its CEO, Sam Altman, accusing the company of putting profit over safety. Here's NPR's Shannon Bond.
5: Florida is the first state to sue OpenAI over ChatGPT's design. The lawsuit accuses the company of knowing the chatbot could be harmful, but marketing it as safe. It's also seeking to hold CEO Sam Altman personally liable. Florida Attorney General James Uthmeyer summed up the state's case.
6: Sam Altman and ChatGPT have chosen the AI race over the safety and security of our kids.
5: OpenAI didn't respond to a request for comment, but as previously said, it works to improve safety. Uthmeyer has separately opened a criminal investigation into OpenAI over the alleged use of ChatGPT to plan a mass shooting at Florida State University. Shannon Bond, NPR News.
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7: It's 104. This is news from Wisconsin Public Radio. Good afternoon. I'm Brady Carlson. The Wisconsin Supreme Court will hear an appeal of a lawsuit dismissed last month that challenges the state's congressional districts. The suit filed by liberal firm Law Forward claims Wisconsin's 8 congressional districts were drawn to favor incumbents at the expense of voters and represents a, quote, anti-competitive gerrymander. A panel of 3 county judges dismissed the case last month, saying only the high court can overturn the maps on grounds that they're too partisan. Law Forward's appeal claims the panel mistakenly referenced partisan gerrymandering claims in its decision. The Supreme Court's 4 liberal justices accepted the appeal late Friday. In their dissents, retiring conservative justices Rebecca Bradley and Annette Ziegler accused their colleagues of judicial activism. The liberal justices called those claims, quote, false and, quote, inappropriate. Law Forward didn't ask for changes to the congressional districts before this year's elections. The firm is hoping for a trial in April 2027. The Apostle Islands National Lakeshore will bid farewell this summer to a historic light tower on Lake Superior. The National Park Service says the structure's been compromised by shoreline erosion and must be removed. In the late 1800s, changing shipping routes prompted a need for more navigational aids on Lake Superior, and construction began on the Shawamigan Point Light Tower on Long Island. Not long after it was built, erosion began to cause problems for the roughly 40-foot structure. An effort to move the tower back from shore in 1987 led to structural damage. The structure was repaired about 20 years later, but erosion has since undermined its footings and anchors. This is Wisconsin Public Radio News. There's more news anytime at WPR.org.
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9: later this afternoon, for those who need a bit of brass to wake up after lunch, we have a concerto for three trumpets and two oboes by Telemann, and we'll also have a short brass overture written by Sibelius. This hour, however, begins with strings, a string sextet from Louis Spohr in 1848. If Louis Spohr is not as familiar a name today as, say, Brahms or Copland, Louis Spohr was an influential violinist and conductor in the first half of the 19th century. He instructed about 200 other violinists and composers who would go on to advance music in Europe and the United States. This C major sextet influenced similar sextets by Brahms, Dvorak, Tchaikovsky, even to Reinhold Gleyre in the early 20th century. We'll hear the ensemble Villa Musica with the Spohr Sextet in C major, his opus 140.

0: The ensemble Villa Musica with the sextet in C major that Louis Spohr completed in 1848. I'm Laurie Skelton, your afternoon classics host until 4 o'clock. Jason Heilman will be your drive time classics host from 4 until 7 o'clock, taking us up to chapter a day.
1: Bo is 89, and his quiet existence is broken up only by visits from his home care team and the companionship of his beloved dog, Sixten. Now his son, Hans, insists upon taking the dog away. Can Bo salvage his fragile relationship with his son and keep his dog before time runs out? 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
0: We have excerpts from an allegorical ballet by Alexander Glazunov this afternoon, the ballet called The Seasons. We'll hear Spring and Summer. The work premiered in St. Petersburg in 1900, but this afternoon we hear Ato DeVart conducting the Minnesota Orchestra. Spring is the second season in the ballet and brings us dancing winds, flowers, and birds, while fauns and naiads dance through fields of abundant grain in summer.

0: part of Alexander Glazunov's allegorical ballet, The Seasons. We heard Spring and Summer from the Minnesota Orchestra, Ato DeVart conducting. I'm Laurie Skelton. Tonight at 8 o'clock, we'll have an opportunity to hear from Wisconsin performers as we celebrate the season finale of Milwaukee's Present Music this week and the opening concerts of the Green Lake Festival and the Bach Dancing and Dynamite Society. You'll hear Wisconsin Classical Monday evenings at 8 and Sundays at noon on WPR Music.
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0: Ulla Salonen was a Finnish composer who wrote a great deal of music for young people. He was inspired by the high standards of the choir we're going to hear this afternoon, the Tapiola Choir. He wrote his songs from the sea at his summer cottage in the islands off the south coast of Finland. The first, third, and fourth song will all use text from Finnish folk poetry. Number two, known as the Ship Shape, was written by the composer's two sons. Songs from the Sea, completed in 1974. Erkki Pohjola conducting the Tapiola Choir on WPR Music.

0: The Tapiola Choir, the inspiration for Alois Salonen to write his Songs from the Sea in 1974. I'm Laurie Skelton, and we'll take a break in just a moment for news updates from National Public Radio and Wisconsin Public Radio. When we come back, Telemann's Concerto for three trumpets and two oboes, along with an allegro for two pianists, and Michael Tilson Thomas conducting the New World Symphony.
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1: Live from NPR News, I'm Lakshmi Singh. Congress returns to Washington this week after a Memorial Day break, but the problems they left behind have not gotten any easier. Here's NPR's Eric McDaniel.
2: In order to pass a party-line bill to fund immigration enforcement operations for the rest of Trump's term, the rules say Senate Republicans have to allow Democrats the chance to put amendments up for a vote. That's become a problem. Democrats are planning an amendment to ban President Trump's new fund of taxpayer dollars for those claiming to be victims of politically motivated prosecutions. And GOP leaders think the amendment has more than enough Republican support to pass. It's an awkward situation for the party in power and one that could provoke the ire of the president. Some hoped the president would walk away from what he describes as an anti-weaponization fund while lawmakers were back home meeting with constituents. That didn't happen. Eric McDaniel, NPR News, Washington.
1: The Democrats' path to regain control of the Senate runs in part through Maine, but the presumptive Democratic nominee's past is complicating matters. Reports have surfaced that Graham Plattner exchanged sexually explicit messages with multiple women outside of his marriage. The Wall Street Journal says his wife, Amy Gertner, disclosed the past texting to her husband's campaign as part of a process checking for any risk to his bid for Senate. Before the weekend revelations, Plattner spoke with NPR's Morning Edition about another controversial matter, a skull and crossbones tattoo resembling a Nazi SS symbol. Plattner says he didn't know that when he got the tattoo in 2007.
3: That motif I have seen on French Foreign Legion units. Mm-hmm. I have seen it on U.S. Special Forces ODAs. I've seen it on other Marines. Skulls and crossbones of a myriad of versions are, for fairly obvious reasons, incredibly popular in combat units throughout history. So that's why.
1: U.S. Senator Cory Booker of New Jersey is among the Democrats to raise concerns about Plattner's past, saying, quote, he has questions to answer. Only one crossing into Gaza is open for aid and commercial goods. NPR's Anas Baba in Gaza reports on how the closure of a second crossing has affected the flow of aid into the war-torn territory.
4: The UN says Israel has only allowed commercial goods and aid to enter Gaza through a single crossing since May 24th. Israel's military says the Karim Shalom crossing is all Gaza needs. Israel's military unit, known as KOGA, told NPR there is no need for more crossings because 600 trucks a day are entering through the Karim Shalom crossing, which Israel controls. Gaza's borders authorities dispute that, and UN figures show just 225 of its 8 trucks have entered Gaza over the past 9 days, when 2 crossings were open. The UN says a fifth of Palestinians in Gaza eat only 1 meal a day. It told NPR all crossings need to be open for far more supplies to get through.
1: That's Anas Baba. It's NPR.
5: It's 2:04. This is news from Wisconsin Public Radio. Good afternoon. I'm Brady Carlson. The University of Wisconsin-Madison is investigating a student club over its alleged promotion of a raid at Ridgeland Farms animal testing facility. The group Animal Advocacy posted a flyer to promote various Save the Beagles events at Ridgeland Farms. One of the items on the flyer was a QR code from another activist suggesting people remove dogs from Ridgeland Farms. On April 18th, hundreds of activists stormed the Dane County facility in an effort to remove beagles. A UW-Madison spokesperson said the school is investigating whether Animal Advocacy's flyer violated the Registered Student Organization Code of Conduct. The group's leader, Jackson Ray, said it was, quote, not uncommon for universities to crack down and try to suppress controversial opinions. Animal Advocacy meets with UW officials next month. A group of young people in Wisconsin is appealing a recent decision to dismiss a legal challenge that sought to strike down state laws they say worsen the climate crisis. A Dane County judge dismissed the case last month, saying the claims must be resolved through the state's political process, not the courts. Environmental groups Our Children's Trust and Midwest Environmental Advocates appealed the ruling last Friday on behalf of 15 youths. They sued the Public Service Commission and Wisconsin legislature last August. The groups argue state laws capping renewable energy requirements and barring consideration of air pollution for new fossil fuel plants are unconstitutional. Coal and natural gas make up 75% of electricity generated in Wisconsin. An attorney for the legislature didn't immediately respond to a request for comment. The Public Service Commission does not comment on litigation. This is WPR News.
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7: Some recordings call our first piece for this hour a concerto grosso, but all five soloists have prominent roles. Whatever we call this concerto today, Telemann noted in his 1739 autobiography that, as far as concertos were concerned, my heart was never really in them. We'll see if our soloists are a little more up for the challenge. Our trumpeters, Håkon Hardenberger, William Houghton, and Michael Laird, along with oboists Tess Miller and Celia Nicklin. They join the Academy of St. Martin in the Fields, Iona Brown conducting this Telemann Concerto in D major.

Telemann's Concerto in D Major for three trumpets and two oboes. The trumpets in this case, Håkon Hardenberger, William Houghton, and Michael Laird, and our oboists, Tess Miller and Celia Nicklin. Iona Brown conducting the Academy of St. Martin in the Fields on WPR Music. I'm Laurie Skelton. Here until 4 o'clock this afternoon, Jason Heilman is your Drive Time Classics host from 4 until 7 o'clock this evening. We turn now to a work from Alfonso Rendano, a work for pianist Pietro Spada and Giorgio Cozzolino. Rendano was a student of Rossini when he was 10 years old. He was a student of Franz Liszt when he was 27. He wrote one piano concerto as well as many solo works. This Allegro in A minor may have been a draft of a symphonic work. Whatever Rendano intended, the manuscript disappeared until the late 1960s.

0: The Allegro in A minor from Alfonso Rendano, and a performance from pianist Pietro Spada and Giorgio Cozzolino. In just a moment, a short work from Astor Piazzolla, and later this afternoon, one of the piano trios by Franz Joseph Haydn on WPR Music. 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I'm Lori Skelton. 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
0: Astor Piazzolla, the creator of Nuevo Tango, enjoyed tango-related puns. His Tangazzo premiered in 1970. The name stuck, but Piazzolla wasn't pleased with the very classical performers at his disposal in Washington, D.C. He said it had lost a pinch of the salt and pepper. So the recording we hear today uses a 1988 arrangement, Michael Tilson Thomas conducting the New World Symphony in Piazzolla's Tangazzo.

0: From Astor Piazzolla, Tangazzo, and Michael Tilson Thomas leading the New World Symphony on WPR Music. 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
0: When Jean Sibelius was a boy, his first violin teacher was also the village band master. Young Sibelius would write 7 pieces for that band. We'll hear one of them arranged for the London Gabrielli Brass Ensemble this afternoon. From 1889, the Sibelius Overture in F minor.

0: The London Gabrielli Brass Ensemble, in a work Sibelius originally wrote for his village bandmaster and violin teacher in 1889. The overture in F minor on Wisconsin Public Radio. I'm Laurie Skelton, and we'll take a break in just a moment for news updates from National Public Radio and Wisconsin Public Radio. 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
1: President Trump says Israel and Hezbollah militants plan to de-escalate their fight in southern Lebanon. The Republican leader announced on social media that he had spoken with Prime Minister Benjamin Netanyahu today. NPR's Deepa Shivaram has more on that.
2: Netanyahu had ordered Israeli troops to target areas surrounding Beirut. But now Trump says after his call with Netanyahu, there will be no troops going to Beirut and that any Israeli troops on their way, quote, have already been turned back. Trump says he also spoke with representatives from Hezbollah. Israel's increased aggression against Lebanon, which violates the ceasefire agreed on weeks ago, has complicated ongoing talks to end the U.S. and Israel's war against Iran. Iran pulled out of negotiations after Israel's attacks on Beirut. Trump says the talks are continuing with Iran, though, and moving at what he calls a, quote, rapid pace. Deepa Shivaram, NPR News.
1: Further testing what technically still is a U.S.-Iran ceasefire. Today, Washington said the military bombed radar and drone sites in Iran after the Islamic Republic shot down an American drone over the weekend. Iran later said it targeted U.S. soldiers in Kuwait with missiles. The U.S. says it shot down the missiles. A divided federal appeals court has ruled that the administration's policy banning transgender troops from military service is likely illegal, but a ban could still be enforced against those seeking to enlist while the case plays out in court. Today, the three-judge panel of the U.S. Court of Appeals for the District of Columbia Circuit upheld a 2025 lower court ruling against Trump's executive order on constitutional grounds. Several more states hold primaries tomorrow in House, Senate, gubernatorial, and other races for key state offices. Some of the most closely watched contests are in California, where voters will select candidates for governor, lieutenant governor, attorney general, Los Angeles mayor, as well as congressional district seats. Local law enforcement in 11 U.S. cities are making final preparations for the FIFA World Cup starting in 10 days. NPR's Martin Costi reports tournament security efforts getting hundreds of millions of dollars worth of federal support.
3: The federal government has paid for anti-drone technology, training, and police overtime. And that's raised fears in so-called sanctuary jurisdictions that this federal cooperation may also include ICE immigration enforcement. In Seattle, Police Chief Sean Barnes says he's confident that won't happen.
4: They're not a part of this. They're not a part of our planning. They're not a part of our intelligence. We're not sharing any information with them. There's no part of FIFA planning that I'm aware of that intersects with their work.
3: Host cities are also taking precautions to protect fans from potential vehicle attacks by setting up barricades near stadiums and fan event sites. Martin Costi, NPR News.
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5: It's 3:04. This is news from Wisconsin Public Radio. Good afternoon. I'm Bertie Carlson. The Republican leader of the Wisconsin Assembly says his members stand ready to return to the Capitol to pass a budget surplus deal that failed in the legislature last month. The deal was negotiated by Assembly Speaker Robin Voss, Democratic Governor Tony Evers, and Republican Senate Majority Leader Devin Lemieux. It died when three Senate Republicans joined all Senate Democrats in voting against it. Voss told WISN-TV's Upfront that he blames those lawmakers for the deal's failure.
6: Oh, there's no doubt it's the three Senate Republicans, right? They were the ones who should have gotten this deal done. They were the ones who said this is what we had to have to be able to get the deal done. And then, look, Senate Democrats have an almost equal amount. I mean, they're in the minority. They're kind of irrelevant.
5: The agreement would have given most income taxpayers $300 rebate checks and boosted special education funding by more than $300 million. Nonpartisan analysis found the deal also would have led to a possible multi-billion dollar shortfall. A Marquette poll released last week showed the deal had support of 80% of Wisconsin residents. The Apostle Islands National Lakeshore will bid farewell this summer to a historic light tower on Lake Superior. The National Park Service says the structure has been compromised by shoreline erosion and has to be removed. In the late 1800s, changing shipping routes prompted a need for more navigational aids on Lake Superior. Construction began on the Shawamigan Point Light Tower on Long Island. Not long after it was built, erosion began to cause problems for the roughly 40-foot tower. An effort to move it back from shore in 1987 led to structural damage. The tower was repaired about 20 years later, but erosion has since undermined the tower's footings and anchors. This is Wisconsin Public Radio News. You can find more news anytime at WPR.org.
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8: 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His Opus 11 set of English dances premiered at Queen's Hall in 1910 when the composer was 33 years old. 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

0: Richard Hickok's conducting the Northern Sinfonia with the three English dances that make up the Opus 11 for Roger Quilter. I'm Laurie Skelton, here until 4 o'clock today, and Jason Heilman will be your Drive Time Classics host from 4 until 7 o'clock, taking us up to chapter a day. Tonight at 8 o'clock, it's another episode of Wisconsin Classical as we celebrate the season finale of Milwaukee's Present Music and the opening concerts of the Green Lake Festival and the Bach Dancing and Dynamite Society. We're starting the Summer Chamber Festival on Wisconsin Public Radio.
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0: We're going to hear one of the trios that Haydn created for his London publisher in 1784 and 1785. Piano Trio No. 23 in E-flat major proved to be so popular that a Paris publisher issued an arrangement of it for string quartet. There are only two movements, but they are full of color and contrast, as we hear from the Beaux-Arts Trio, Haydn's Trio No. 23. In E-flat major.

0: The Bozar Trio and Haydn, his piano trio number 23 in E flat major on WPR Music.
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0: This past Saturday was the final Metropolitan Opera broadcast for this broadcast season. Things will get started again with the Met come December. However, we have three more opera Saturdays, courtesy of Madison Opera. Join us this Saturday for La Boheme from last November. 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We'll round out this hour's music with the First Symphony of Franz Berwald, which premiered in 1842 at a concert at the Royal Opera of Stockholm. Despite the fact that the composer's cousin was conducting, the symphony was not a success, and Berwald was unable to have any of his next symphonies performed in his lifetime. Berwald gave his symphonies subtitles. Symphony No. 1 in G minor is known as the Symphonie Sérieuse. It isn't solemn, per se, but he is giving more weight to certain passages. The Symphony No. 1 in G minor this afternoon from the Gothenburg Symphony Orchestra, Nemejärvi conducting.

0: Nemeyerve and the Gothenburg Symphony Orchestra with the Symphony No. 1 in G minor, a work from Franz Berwald that premiered in 1842. I'm Laurie Skelton. Thank you for joining me this afternoon. Jason Heilman will be in after the news at 4 o'clock. The ruler of the spirits, are they good or bad spirits?
1: Well, you know, according to the legend, that's up to you and how you behave in front of the Rubizal, a forest spirit from German legend. It was going to be the basis of an opera by Carl Maria von Weber, but all he was able to finish is the overture before he changed his mind about it. And we're going to hear that overture to start this next hour.
0: But we're also going to hear piano music from Florence Price.
1: That's right. This is one of her four piano fantasies that are just starting to be recorded now. She called the series her Black Fantasies because they mix African-American music with a kind of impressionist piano style, and we're going to hear it with pianist Samantha Ege in a few minutes.
0: Speaking of piano, what are you up to tomorrow evening?
1: I will not be here behind the microphone tomorrow because I'm going to be hosting the piano arts competition here in Milwaukee at
0: that
1: the Bradley.
0: That is so cool.
1: Symphony Center. Well, it's going to start at 4:30. I'll be introducing the three finalists on stage, giving them some, letting them introduce themselves, really. Then I'm going to give some background on the pieces they're going to play at 6:30. And then the grand finale starts at 7:30. The pianists are going to play their concertos by Edvard Grieg and Robert Schumann with the Milwaukee Symphony Orchestra, and the prizes will be awarded immediately afterwards, and you can find more information at pianoarts.org. Hope to see you there, but I'll be here for Drive Time Classics today right after this news.
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0: The fund has come under sharp criticism from Democrats as well as many Republicans, NPR's Ryan Lucas reports.
1: The so-called anti-weaponization fund has been on hold since a federal judge temporarily blocked it last week in response to a lawsuit challenging the fund's creation. The order barred the Justice Department from taking any action to create the fund, transfer money into it, consider claims, or make payments out of it. The pause is necessary to give the court time to hear from both sides on the legal arguments. Now, the Justice Department says in a statement that it strongly disagrees with the court order, but it says it will abide by it. The Trump administration continues to face intense and even bipartisan blowback from lawmakers over the fund, including over the possibility that Capitol rioters who attacked police could receive payments from it. Ryan Lucas, NPR News, Washington.
0: Former Colorado elections clerk and conspiracy theorist Tina Peters has been released from prison. She served less than a quarter of her 9-year sentence for her role in a scheme to copy her county's election system. Democratic Governor Jared Polis commuted her sentence, saying she had to express regret about her actions. Today, she appeared on right-wing podcaster Steve Bannon's program, repeating debunked conspiracy theories that voting machines cheated Trump out of re-election in 2020. Iran says it is suspending talks with the U.S. over Israeli military operations in Lebanon and Gaza. Israel has continued to bomb South Lebanon and the southern suburbs of Beirut, considered Hezbollah strongholds, even though a ceasefire was reached in April. NPR's Hadil Al-Shalchi reports.
2: The semi-official Iranian news agency, Tasnim, which is associated with the Islamic Revolutionary Guard Corps, said that Tehran was demanding the end of what it called the aggressive and brutal Israeli army operations in Gaza and Lebanon. It also called for the complete withdrawal of Israeli military forces from Lebanon. Iran said that unless those conditions were fulfilled, talks with the U.S. to end the war would halt. There was no immediate confirmation from senior Iranian officials that messages, mostly relayed via Pakistan, between the warring parties were being suspended. The U.S. and Iran said last week they were close to a tentative 60-day ceasefire extension and framework to start talks to end the war, but the agreement is waiting on President Trump's approval. Hadil Al-Shalchi, NPR News.
0: AI company Anthropic is moving toward going public on Wall Street. The maker of chatbot Claude says it has submitted a confidential filing with the Securities and Exchange Commission for a proposed initial public offering. Anthropic has risen from a little-known research laboratory to one of the leading AI companies, valued at $965 billion. This is NPR News.
3: It's 4:04. This is news from Wisconsin Public Radio. Good afternoon. I'm Brady Carlson. The Republican leader of the Wisconsin Assembly says his members are prepared to take another vote on a failed budget surplus deal. Assembly Republicans voted in favor of the $1.8 billion proposal last month. It would have sent direct payments to income taxpayers, boosted special education funding, and eliminated the state income tax on overtime and tips. Speaking with WISN-TV, Assembly Speaker Robin Voss said the chamber could come back in June to take another vote on the plan.
4: I reached out to the governor's office. I have not heard back, I'll be honest, about making sure that we could come back in. But let's put some pressure on these politicians to get it done. Why would we wait until November when most people are suffering right now?
3: Voss negotiated the deal with Democratic Governor Tony Evers and Republican Senate Majority Leader Devin Lemieux. It failed when Senate Democrats and 3 Senate Republicans voted against it, citing concerns that it would lead to a budget shortfall. The Wisconsin Supreme Court will hear an appeal of a lawsuit dismissed last month that challenges the state's congressional districts. The suit filed by liberal firm Law Forward claims Wisconsin's 8 congressional districts were drawn to favor incumbents at the expense of voters and represents a, quote, anti-competitive gerrymander. A panel of 3 county judges dismissed the case last month, stating only the high court could overturn the maps on grounds that they were too partisan. Law Forward's appeal claims the panel mistakenly referenced partisan gerrymandering claims in its decision. The Supreme Court's 4 liberal justices accepted the appeal late Friday. In their dissents, retiring conservative justices Rebecca Bradley and Annette Ziegler accused their colleagues of judicial activism. The liberal justices called those false and inappropriate. Law Forward didn't ask for changes to the districts before this year's elections. The firm is hoping for a trial in April 2027. 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
6: 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Joining you from our Wisconsin Public Radio studios in Milwaukee, I'm Jason Heilman. Coming up a little bit later this hour, we'll hear a horn concerto by a Czech contemporary of Haydn, who moved to Italy and gave himself an Italian name, Giovanni Punto. We'll also hear the scherzo from a symphony by Sergei Rachmaninoff, plus a waltz from the biggest rival to the Strauss dynasty, Carl Michael Zierer, and more. But we'll start this hour with some spooky music from composer Carl Maria von Weber. It's from an opera that took its inspiration from the German legend of the Rubetzahl, a forest spirit who had the power to keep evil forces at bay or to unleash them on anyone it didn't like. Weber ended up abandoning this opera, but he managed to complete the overture, which is known today as The Ruler of the Spirits. Here it is with the Philharmonia Orchestra led by conductor Niemi Järvi.

If you traveled the German forests long enough, you might encounter the ghostly Rubitzahl. If he liked you, you'd have a safe journey, but if he didn't, well, let's just say you should hope that he did. You just heard some music inspired by that legend, The Ruler of the Spirits Overture by Karl Maria von Weber. Nimi Järvi led the Philharmonia Orchestra. These days, the orchestral music of Florence Price is enjoying a bit of a renaissance as the world finally rediscovers the symphonies she composed in the 1930s and 40s. But Price herself was a keyboard player. She actually trained as an organist at the New England Conservatory, and she was close friends with another piano virtuosa in Chicago, Margaret Bonds. Price's piano pieces include a set of fantasies that incorporate the hymns and spirituals of Black America in a kind of impressionist style, and here is the fourth of those in the key of B minor. It's performed by pianist Samantha Egga.

0: 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It was her Fantasy Niagara, or Black Fantasy, number 4. It was performed by English pianist Samantha Egga. We'll hear music by a Czech horn player in Italy, coming up next on listener-supported WPR Music.
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Play of Milwaukee's Present Music, which features the music of contemporary composer and flutist Natalie Joachim, plus the opening concerts of the Green Lake Festival and the Bach Dancing and Dynamite Society. That's tonight at 8, right here on WPR Music. Jan Vaclav Stich was one of the great virtuosos of the horn during the late 1700s, but early in his career he left his hometown of Prague and moved to Italy, where he started calling himself Giovanni Punto, which was basically just an Italian translation of his name. That's how we know him today, and here is one of the 16 concertos that Giovanni Punto composed to show off his own skills on the horn. It's his Horn Concerto No. 6 in E-flat major. Barry Tuckwell is the horn soloist, with Sir Neville Mariner conducting the Academy of St. Martin in the Fields.

0: Music by an 18th century Czech composer who gave himself an Italian name. It was the Horn Concerto No. 6 in E-flat by Giovanni Punto. You heard it performed by the legendary Australian hornist Barry Tuckwell, with Sir Neville Mariner conducting the Academy of St. Martin in the Fields. We'll hear a highlight from Sergei Rachmaninoff's Second Chance at a Symphony, plus an inviting waltz by Viennese composer Carl Michael Zierer, coming up next on WPR Music.
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0: Thanks for tuning in to Drive Time Classics. Through no fault of his own, Sergei Rachmaninoff's First Symphony had been a disaster at its premiere, and Rachmaninoff almost stopped composing altogether after that. It took hypnotherapy to get him to complete his next work, the Second Piano Concerto, and that piece was so well received that Rachmaninoff decided to follow it up with an even more ambitious Second Symphony. Here is the Scherzo Second Movement from Sergei Rachmaninoff's Symphony No. 2 in E minor. Maurice Janssens conducts the St. Petersburg Philharmonic.

It took the success of his second piano to give Sergei Rachmaninoff the courage to even attempt to write a second symphony, but his memories of his disastrous first symphony were still strong. As a result, Rachmaninoff kept revising and cutting his new symphony over and over again before he let it be heard. And when that premiere finally came, he left nothing to chance and conducted it himself. It was the Scherzo's second movement from Rachmaninoff's Symphony No. 2 in E minor. Maris Janssens led the St. Petersburg Philharmonic. Johann Strauss Jr. was the king of the waltz in late 19th century Vienna, but he wasn't the undisputed king. The biggest rival to Strauss's crown was Carl Michael Ziehrer, who you might consider the Austrian John Philip Sousa because he came up, like Sousa, conducting a military band. Here is a waltz by Carl Michael Ziehrer from one of his operettas. It's Hereinspaziert, or Come On In. Uli Baskowski conducts the Vienna Philharmonic.

0: Viennese composer Carl Michael Ziehrer included that waltz in his 1904 operetta Der Schatzmeister, or The Appraiser, and he gave it an appropriate name for a business owner, Come On In. It was Ziehrer's Hereinspaziert waltz. You heard it performed on the 1979 New Year's concert with the Vienna Philharmonic, which in those days was led by the orchestra's concertmaster, Willy Baskovsky. I'm Jason Heilman, and I'll be here with you for 2 more hours of Drive Time Classics this afternoon, taking us up to Chapter a Day at 7 o'clock. Then at 8 o'clock, you can stay tuned for Wisconsin Classical. But in this next hour, we'll hear music by Domenico Scarlatti, Nico Scalcatas, Pablo de Sarasate, and more. It's all here on WPR Music right after this break for the news.
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1: I'm Ryland Barton. The U.S. military has helped dozens of commercial vessels through the Strait of Hormuz in recent weeks, according to shipping analysts. NPR's Kat Lonsdorf reports.
2: In the past 3 weeks, around 70 commercial ships have transited a kind of pathway through the strait that the U.S. Navy created off the coast of Oman, away from the Iranian coastline. It's dangerous for ships to pass near Iran without obtaining Iranian approval right now, as negotiations have stalled to reopen the strait and end the war. But this alternative and still risky route doesn't mean that shipping through the strait is resuming. The number of ships that have managed to pass through with U.S. coordination in recent weeks is still very low compared to early February, before the U.S.-Israeli attacks on Iran. The conflict with Iran and the closing of the strait has significantly disrupted global energy supplies. Kat Lonsdorf, NPR News, Washington.
1: The company behind the hugely popular AI model Claude has started the ball rolling on an IPO. Anthropic says it filed a draft registration for the stock listing with the Securities and Exchange Commission. NPR's John Ruich reports.
3: Anthropic's brief announcement says the timing of the proposed initial public offering will depend on market conditions and other factors, but analysts expect Anthropic's mega IPO to come later this year, along with two other blockbuster listings, Elon Musk's SpaceX and OpenAI, maker of ChatGPT. Last week, Anthropic announced that after a fresh round of fundraising, the company's valuation stood at $965 billion. That makes it bigger than OpenAI. The potential trio of tech IPOs comes at a time of great hype and concern about artificial intelligence. AI-linked stocks have been soaring, but polls show there's growing public concern about AI and the effect it'll have on society. John Ruich, NPR News.
1: Local law enforcement in 11 U.S. cities are making final preparations for the FIFA World Cup starting in 10 days. As NPR's Martin Costi reports, tournaments' security efforts are getting hundreds of millions of dollars worth of federal support.
4: The federal government has paid for anti-drone technology, training, and police overtime. And that's raised fears in so-called sanctuary jurisdictions that this federal cooperation may also include ICE immigration enforcement. In Seattle, Police Chief Sean Barnes says he's confident that won't happen.
5: They're not a part of this. They're not a part of our planning. They're not a part of our intelligence. We're not sharing any information with them. There's no part of FIFA planning that I'm aware of that intersects with their work.
4: Host cities are also taking precautions to protect fans from potential vehicle attacks by setting up barricades near stadiums and fan event sites. Martin Costi, NPR News.
1: Oil prices rose following the latest fighting in Iran, but U.S. stock prices still ticked up to more records. This is NPR News from Washington.
6: It's 5:04. This is news from Wisconsin Public Radio. Good afternoon. I'm Brady Carlson. The Republican leader of the Wisconsin Assembly says his members stand ready to return to the Capitol to pass a budget surplus deal that failed in the legislature last month. The deal was negotiated by Assembly Speaker Robin Voss, Democratic Governor Tony Evers, and Republican Senate Majority Leader Devin Lemahue. It died when three Senate Republicans joined all Senate Democrats to vote it down. Voss told WISN-TV's Up Front that he blames those lawmakers for the deal's failure.
7: Oh, there's no doubt it's the three Senate Republicans, right? They were the ones who should have gotten this deal done. They were the ones who said this is what we had to have to be able to get the deal done. And then, look, Senate Democrats have an almost equal amount. I mean, they're in the minority. They're kind of irrelevant.
6: The agreement would have given most income taxpayers $300 checks and boosted special education funding by more than $300 million. A nonpartisan analysis found it also would have led to a possible multi-billion dollar shortfall. A Marquette poll released last week showed the deal had support of some 80% of Wisconsin residents. Wisconsin students could be spending more to attend state universities next year. The Universities of Wisconsin Board of Regents will consider a proposal to increase in-state undergraduate tuition for next school year. The regents are scheduled to vote on the 2% hike at a meeting Thursday. Together with a proposed fee increase, the total cost of attending the state universities would increase by 2.5%. It would be the latest in several years of tuition hikes. Those came after a tuition freeze was lifted in 2021 after nearly a decade. Even with the increases, system leaders say Wisconsin schools remain among the most affordable public universities in the region. If approved, the proposed tuition and fees for next school year would range from about $12,400 at UW-Madison to less than $9,000 at UW-Parkside and Whitewater. This is WPR.
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9: 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I'm Jason Heilman. Coming up later this hour, we'll hear some music by Samuel Arnold, an English composer who bridged the gap between Handel and Haydn. We'll also hear a movement from the Monumental Quintet for Piano and Strings by Johannes Brahms, plus some music from a 1991 take on the story of Robin Hood, and more. But we'll start this hour with my favorite of the keyboard sonatas by Domenico Scarlatti. The son of Alessandro Scarlatti, Domenico left his native Italy and spent his career in Spain, serving as the harpsichord tutor to the future queen. And in time, his music started to become more Spanish too, with the sounds of the guitar seeping in. Here is Scarlatti's keyboard sonata in D major. It's performed on the piano by Ivo Pogorelic.

One of the 555 keyboard sonatas that we know about from Spanish-based Italian Baroque composer Domenico Scarlatti, but one that I'm particularly partial to, was Scarlatti's Sonata in D Major, Kirkpatrick number 119. You heard it performed by pianist Ivo Pogorelich. Nikos Skalkotas was a Greek composer from the first half of the 20th century who tended to write difficult modernist music in the style of Arnold Schoenberg, but he wrote this piece after he returned home to Greece in the 1930s and decided to re-embrace his home country's folk music. It's the Five Greek Dances by Nikos Skalkotas. Conductor Zoe Tsukano leads the Thessaloniki State Symphony Orchestra.

0: Five folk dances from different parts of Greece, originally interpreted for string quartet and later string orchestra by the 20th century Greek composer Nikos Skalkaltas. The Thessaloniki State Symphony Orchestra was led by conductor Zoe Chokanou. We'll hear a violin fantasy inspired by a Mozart opera, plus a suite from a British composer from Mozart's time. They're both coming up next here on WPR Music.
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0: Tomorrow you can join me at the grand finale of the 2026 Piano Arts Competition at the Bradley Symphony Center in Milwaukee. It all starts at 4:30 when I interview the three finalists on stage, giving you the opportunity to know the person behind the keyboard. Then at 5 o'clock, the semifinalists will perform their solo piano promenades. I'll be back at 6:30 to give some background on the concertos you'll be hearing that night, and the performances start at 7:30 with the three soloists joining the Milwaukee Symphony Orchestra and conductor William Eddins, with the winners announced that evening. You can find more information at pianoarts.org. Pablo de Sarasate was the great Spanish violin virtuoso of the late 19th century, and in addition to inspiring some of the great violin concertos of his time, he wrote a few showpieces of his own.

Opera arias by Wolfgang Amadeus Mozart inspired that piece by Pablo de Sarasate, one of his last published works. That was Sarasate's Fantasy on Mozart's Don Giovanni. Violinist Tianhua Yang was joined by the Navarra Symphony Orchestra under the direction of Ernest Martinez Izquierdo. English composer Samuel Arnold enjoyed a long career that ended with his tenure as the organist at Westminster Abbey, where he got to meet Joseph Haydn on one of Haydn's visits to London. But Arnold grew up steeped in the sounds of the Baroque era and even helped edit and preserve the music of George Frideric Handel at one point in his career. Here's one of Samuel Arnold's own works, an overture in three movements that's really a symphony in all but name. Kevin Mallon conducts the Toronto Chamber Orchestra.

0: The symphony was a newfangled invention when British composer Samuel Arnold wrote that music in the 1760s. But for Arnold, growing up in the Baroque era, a piece like that would have been an overture, in this case without an opera. You just heard the overture in D major, Opus 8 No. 2 by Samuel Arnold. Kevin Mallon led the Toronto Chamber Orchestra. We'll hear an ambitious work by young Brahms and more coming up next on listener-supported WPR Music.
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0: Thanks for joining me for Drive Time Classics. Just before he moved to Vienna, Johannes Brahms decided to write a quintet for strings, and he got the piece as far as the first rehearsals. But then he decided the quintet just wasn't working, so Brahms rearranged it into a sonata for two pianos, and he premiered it like that. But his friend Clara Schumann had a different idea, thinking of the groundbreaking quintet for piano and strings that her husband Robert had written. She suggested that Brahms rearrange his two piano sonata for that group, and the rest was history. Here is the finale from Brahms' piano quintet in F minor. Pianist John Nakamatsu joins the Tokyo String Quartet.

It was Robert Schumann who created the first famous pairing of a piano with a typical string quartet, and for that reason, Johannes Brahms didn't really want to write one of his own. But when Clara Schumann suggested turning Brahms's two-piano sonata into a piano quintet, Brahms thought it would be okay. You just heard the finale from Brahms's Quintet in F minor, Opus 34. The Tokyo String Quartet was joined by pianist John Nakamatsu. Here's music from the 1991 retelling of the Robin Hood legend that starred Kevin Costner in the lead role. Of course, what really made the film work was an over-the-top performance by Alan Rickman as the Sheriff of Nottingham, plus this swashbuckling score by Michael Kamen. Here it is with Eric Kunzel conducting the Cincinnati Pops.

0: Music from Robin Hood, Prince of Thieves by composer Michael Kamen. You heard it with the Cincinnati Pops, led by Eric Kunzel. I'm Jason Heilman, and I'll be here with you for just one more hour of Drive Time Classics this afternoon before I turn things over to Chapter a Day at 7 o'clock. Then at 8 o'clock, you can stay tuned for Wisconsin Classical with Laurie Skelton and preview upcoming concerts from around our state. But in this next hour, we'll go outside and touch grass with Ludwig van Beethoven and a highlight from his Sixth Symphony. We'll also hear music by Frederick Chopin, Antonio Vivaldi, and more. It's all here on WPR Music, right after this break for the news.
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1: Washington, I'm Ryland Barton. 3 months into the war launched by the U.S. and Israel, Iran now says it's suspending all talks with the U.S. until Israel stops its, quote, aggression against Lebanon and Gaza. President Trump insists talks will continue, as NPR's Hadil Al-Shalchi explains.
2: President Trump, it actually seemed like he was confident about talks with Iran. Just this morning, he posted on Truth Social also that, quote, Iran really wants to make a deal and it will be a good one for the USA. He went on to say, just sit back and relax. It will all work out well in the end. It always does. But then the semi-official Iranian news agency Tasnim, that has ties to the Islamic Revolutionary Guard Corps, said that Iran was going to hold off those talks. From the beginning, Iran has said Israel has to end its invasion of southern Lebanon, where it's occupied large swaths of land. And the U.S. and Iran said last week they were actually close to a tentative 60-day ceasefire extension and framework to start talks to the end of the war, but the agreement is still waiting on President Trump's approval. And then this morning, the two countries exchanged fire, with the U.S. striking Iranian radar sites.
1: NPR's Hadil Al-Shalchi reporting. With rising gas prices, the unpopular Iran war, and affordability concerns top of mind, voters say they are unhappy with Republican leadership. NPR's Stephen Fowler reports on the party's effort to explain why they should stay in power.
3: There's roughly 5 months to go until the November general election, and the GOP message is mixed at best. At a campaign event in Iowa last month, Vice President Vance said the election
4: is actually not any specific question of public policy.
3: But voters disagree. Polls show Americans have soured on multiple Trump administration policies. At a cabinet meeting last week, President Trump touted policies like a prescription drug savings program as proof his administration was working. But in a defense of the Iran war, he also said,
5: I don't care about the midterms.
3: The next set of midterm primaries Tuesday include key races in Iowa and California. Stephen Fowler, NPR News.
1: The number of U.S. children without health insurance is growing fast. As NPR's Selena Simmons-Duffin explains, a new report found Texas, Florida, and Georgia accounted for more than half of the increase.
6: Parents know that young children have a lot of doctor's appointments in their first 3 years. That's part of the reason why health insurance is so important during that time, says Elizabeth Burak, senior research fellow at the Georgetown Center for Children and Families.
7: When they don't have access to the care that they need in those early years, they're at higher risk of falling behind developmentally.
6: She co-authored the recent report, which looked at data through 2024.
7: What we found is we are now at the highest level of uninsurance for children under the age of 6 in nearly a decade.
6: There are signs that this trend is only going to get worse. An analysis by Burak's colleagues found 2 million fewer children covered by Medicaid now than there were when President Trump took office. Selena Simmons-Duffin, NPR News, Washington.
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8: It's 6:04. This is news from Wisconsin Public Radio. Good evening. I'm Brady Carlson. The Republican leader of the Wisconsin Assembly says his members are prepared to take another vote on a failed budget surplus deal. Assembly Republicans voted in favor of the $1.8 billion proposal last month. It would have sent direct payments to income taxpayers, boosted special education funding, and eliminated the state income tax on overtime and tips. Speaking with WISN-TV, Assembly Speaker Robin Voss said the chamber could come back in June to take another vote on the plan.
9: I reached out to the governor's office. I have not heard back, I'll be honest, about making sure that we could come back in. But let's put some pressure on these politicians to get it done. Why would we wait until November when most people are suffering right now?
8: Voss negotiated the deal with Democratic Governor Tony Evers and Republican Senate Majority Leader Devin Lemieux. It failed when Senate Democrats and three Senate Republicans voted against it, citing concerns that it would lead to a budget shortfall. The Wisconsin Supreme Court will hear an appeal of a lawsuit dismissed last month that challenges the state's congressional districts. The suit, filed by liberal firm Law Forward, claims Wisconsin's 8 congressional districts were drawn to favor incumbents at the expense of voters and represents a, quote, anti-competitive gerrymander. A panel of 3 county judges dismissed the case last month, stating only the high court could overturn the maps on grounds that they were too partisan. Law Forward's appeal claims the panel mistakenly referenced partisan gerrymandering claims in its decision. The Supreme Court's 4 liberal justices accepted the appeal late Friday. In their dissents, retiring conservative justices Rebecca Bradley and Annette Ziegler accused their colleagues of judicial activism. The liberal justices called those false and inappropriate. Law Forward didn't ask for changes to the districts before this year's elections. The firm is hoping for a trial in April 2027. 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
11: 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Coming up in about 37 minutes, we'll hear a saxophone concerto by 20th century French composer Jacques Ibert, featuring a performance from saxophonist Branford Marsalis. We'll also hear one of the lost concertos by Antonio Vivaldi, featuring the violin and the organ as the solo instruments, and more. But we'll start this hour with the music of Ludwig van Beethoven. This is the opening from Beethoven's Sixth Symphony, which takes its inspiration from something Beethoven started doing shortly after he arrived in Vienna, and that is taking walks outside the city and reconnecting with nature. In fact, in this movement, Beethoven specifically evokes, in his words, the awakening of cheerful feelings on arrival in the countryside. Here's the first movement from Beethoven's Pastoral Symphony with the Chamber Orchestra of Europe, led by Nicholas Harnoncourt.

0: The first movement from Ludwig van Beethoven's Symphony No. 6 in F major, which we call his Pastoral Symphony. But the allusions to life in the country printed in the score were Beethoven's own. And for him, that movement evoked the awakening of cheerful feelings on arrival in the countryside. Nicholas Harnoncourt led the Chamber Orchestra of Europe. We'll take a musical ride in a Venetian gondola and hear a concerto from the Venetian Baroque. Coming up next on WPR Music.
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0: Tomorrow evening, you can join me at the finals of the 2026 Piano Arts Competition at the Bradley Symphony Center here in Milwaukee. It all starts at 4:30 when I interview the three finalists on stage. Then at 5 o'clock, the semifinalists will perform their solo piano promenades. I'll be back at 6:30 to give some background on the concertos you'll be hearing that night. Then the performances start at 7:30 with the three soloists joining the Milwaukee Symphony Orchestra and conductor William Eddins, with the winners being announced later that evening. You can find more information at pianoarts.org. And speaking of the piano, this next selection is a late work by Frédéric Chopin. It's his only barcarolle, and this one in the key of F-sharp major, is performed here by pianist Evgeny Cassine.

A barcarolle is a kind of song traditionally sung by Venetian gondoliers as they navigated the canals. In the 19th century, composers started writing piano pieces inspired by the barcarolle, with rhythms evoking the gentle swaying of a boat in the water. You just heard Frédéric Chopin's Barcarolle, Opus 60. It was performed by pianist Evgeny Kassin. From a piece inspired by Venice, we'll go to a work from Venice. This one was composed by Antonio Vivaldi for an especially talented member of the orchestra at the Girls' Orphanage where he worked. It was one of several concertos Vivaldi wrote for a violinist that we only know as Anna Maria. But when it was rediscovered in the 20th century, the other solo part had been lost. Vivaldi had written it as a concerto for violin and organ with the orchestra.

0: For years after that piece was rediscovered, the world knew it as a concerto for two violins, but there were hints that the organ was supposed to be the second solo instrument, and on that recording, the organ part was finally able to be heard. Anna Fontana was the organ soloist and Amandine Beyer the violinist, and she also led the orchestra Gli Incogniti. We'll hear a more modern concerto for the saxophone coming up next on listener-supported WPR Music.
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0: Thanks for staying with me for Drive Time Classics. When Adolphus Sax created the saxophone, he thought it would make the other instruments of the orchestra obsolete. That didn't exactly happen, but the saxophone did enjoy some time in the spotlight in France. French composer Jacques Ibert wrote this concerto, a little one anyway, in the 1930s for one of the most accomplished saxophone soloists of his time, a German-born performer named Sigurd Rascher. Here is Jacques Ibert's Concertino de Camera for saxophone and an 11-piece chamber ensemble. Saxophonist Branford Marcellus is the soloist with the Orpheus Chamber Orchestra.

Saxophonist Branford Marcellus, following in the footsteps of his older brother Winton and releasing a classical album. You heard him performing the Concertino da Camera by Jacques Ibert. He was joined by the Orpheus Chamber Orchestra. In Wisconsin weather tonight, it'll be clear to partly cloudy and cool with lows around 50 degrees. Tomorrow will be mostly sunny with highs in the low 80s, and that weather should continue into Wednesday. Chapter A Day is next here on WPR Music. That'll be followed at 8 by Wisconsin Classical with Laurie Skelton. I'll be off tomorrow to host the Piano Arts Competition in Milwaukee. So until Wednesday, I'm Jason Heilman. 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
1: This is Chapter a Day. I'm Norman Gilliland, reading again from When the Cranes Fly South. It's a novel by Lisa Ridzane, translated from the Swedish by Alice Menzies, and published in 2025 by Vintage Books. It's the story of Bo Anderson. He's an octogenarian who is declining daily, and he imagines telling his dementia-suffering wife, Frederica, about his difficulties, the foremost of which is his son Hans's intention to take away his dog and sole companion, Sixten. Along the way, we also have flashbacks from Bo as he thinks back to earlier years in his life, both his boyhood and also the early years of his fatherhood with Hans. Also in his circle is his aged friend Ture, a lifelong bachelor, and then the various caregivers who come and go and make notes on his progress or lack of progress. And also in the mix is his granddaughter, Eleanor. Chapter 9, 12:30 p.m. Potatoes with fish balls in sauce. Bo had a visit from Hans this morning. It has been decided that Sixten will be moving, and Bo isn't happy. I put his food on the bedside table, but Bo didn't want any. Ingrid. I don't want to do anything. Nothing but lie here in this damn bed waiting for something to change. Or maybe I'm waiting for it all to be over. The whole lot.